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2: State prosecutors in Wisconsin say billionaire Elon Musk will not face charges for promising to give voters $1 million during the state Supreme Court election last year, saying they believe no jury would find that constituted election bribery. Musk's legal team argued he was exercising his free speech rights. Speaking exclusively to ABC News, the family of Minnesota man Alex Priddy, who was shot and killed by ICE agents in Minneapolis last winter. Michael and Susan Priddy with ABC's George Stephanopoulos said that they find it appalling that members of the Trump administration, including the president himself, called their son a domestic terrorist.
3: My shock is that he was murdered, and no one has given us the complete truth or anyone has been held accountable. And it's been 7 months.
4: There was more effort in vilifying him than pursuing justice.
2: Thousands of folks in Gary, Indiana remain without power, and their frustration continues to grow.
5: Some fuming at utility company NIPSCO for not being able to restore power quickly enough and have filed a class action lawsuit. NIPSCO said the storm caused extensive damage, but that they remain committed to restoring power safely and as quickly as possible and will fully cooperate if an investigation is launched.
2: ABC's Alex Perez. Indiana's Governor Mike Braun has called for an investigation into NIPSCO. Dave Packer, ABC News.
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9: KVEC 920 News Time is 5:06. Checking traffic slowing in the usual spot, southbound 101 into Shell Beach, and also near the airport, southbound 227, San Luis Obispo. Weather-wise, still warm out there, especially for the inland valleys, the 90s and possibly low 100s, and for the coastal valleys, 70s, 80s in some areas.

0: 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That's news, traffic, and weather together. I'm Kurt Olson. 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
1: I'm already being schooled by my guests. No, leave that open. Leave that open. All right, so this is News Nation. This is what News Nation says. I just report what I read. We just heard the conversation about Canada. Now let's talk about beef. President Trump is facing pushback from GOP lawmakers and U.S. cattle producers after announcing his administration would allow more foreign beef imports without triggering higher tariffs. This announcement was made last Friday. Let me just pull one other point here. The move announced on Friday will allow 300,000 metric tons of beef to be imported and sold 25% below market value for the next 90 days without activating an out-of-quota tariff. North County Jim is here. He knows a thing or two about beef. You won't let me give you a better introduction than that.
2: No, that's enough. Anyway.
1: You know your way around a ranch? You know your way around beef?
2: Yeah.
1: You're originally from Argentina?
2: Yeah.
1: So you're the guy to reach out to.
2: Well, I guess one of the guys, but look, the beef's 300,000 metric tons is nothing. And it's for a 90-day period. And there won't be any tariffs on beef coming from Canada either. So, no, the plant in Illinois closed down in Tyson. They processed 3,000 head a day. I couldn't get information on whether it was 5 days a week or 7 days a week. So that plant closed down. That's 2,500 people without a job. Why did they close down? Because it wasn't profitable. The plant's too big to reduce the amount of animals processed per day. And their excuse is that there isn't enough livestock. But at the same time, between Tyson, Cargill, National, and another producer in here, Cargill, I mentioned already, they import 650,000 metric tons a year. They import beef. They're the importers, not the United States government. The beef that's coming in is being imported by all these different companies, not by the government. They're just giving them a break to slack off. We're talking ground beef here. And don't forget that, well, I should mention that 2.4 million metric tons were imported last year, and 1.1.4 million metric tons were exported. The meat that's being imported is all trimming to be added, as we discussed back in October, to be added to the fat surplus to make hamburger, because that's the main meat that's being consumed here is hamburger. People like their hamburger. And primal cuts are being exported to China, Hong Kong, and two other countries, Japan, for example, that want this type of beef. These are primal exports. So
1: I jotted this figure down. 75-year low in cattle inventory.
2: Yeah, we discussed this in October. There's a lack of females, you know. They blame it on drought, on cost, and blah, blah, blah. And don't forget that the fuel cost is also a problem because it increases the cost of transportation, like on everything.
1: Here's another one I found. Mm. The concern is that this is going to be flooding states with imports. Oh, no, excuse me, flooding stores. So all this cheaper beef is going to be coming in for the next 90 days. What are people going to go buy?
2: They're going to buy the same stuff they've been buying. They've been importing beef. Like I mentioned, in 2025, they imported 2.4 million metric tons of beef. The same companies that are processors in the United States. That JBS, Brazilian company. You know, Cargill, Tyson, National, the four big ones. That's just normal standard practice. 300,000 metric tons in a 90-day period is nothing. Don't forget that this country, the people in this country consume anywhere between 26 and 30 billion pounds a year. What do you think 300,000 metric tons is going to do?

0: Then why is there such an uproar among Republicans?
1: Senators? Yes, they represent the ranchers. Who the ranchers and are not the ones getting what they deserve, in the sense of they're not profiting as much as they should, because the processors are profiting. You know, look at the exports. The exports, for example, when they process cattle, they have all the entrails, which is called offal. Well, that stuff is being exported. And I read an article today that said, well, you know, that it benefits the... No, it doesn't benefit the rancher. It doesn't benefit the rancher at all, because the rancher sells his animal live on the hoof. He's not involved in the processing unless he has a special contract. So he doesn't benefit. If you, Dave, had a steer and you wanted to process it and you took it to a USDA plant, they hold back all the entrails and the hide and the head and charge you to do the processing. That's the cost of processing now. So, no, there's no benefit to the rancher at all. And they're not going to be affected by this. Keep in mind that those 3,000 head of cattle a day are going to have to move somewhere else to be processed. They were processed originally in Tyson. And that's all a corporate move, because they don't see enough profit margin. That's
0: so then, long term, how do ranchers grow their herd again?
1: We discussed this in October.
0: I know, you keep saying that.
1: Yes, I do.
0: This is August.
1: It takes time. You have 9 months gestation. You've got another almost 18 months after birth to go into feedlot, finish off, and then process. So, you know, 2 years, 2.5 years. That's all. People are going to consume more chicken. I'm going to consume more pork. They're just going to float over to something else. Chicken burger from, you know, pork burger, whatever suits them. That's normal. That happens everywhere. When you're a big exporter, for example, in Argentina, they're big exporters, and a lot of stuff they can't get that they traditionally would eat. But they can't get it because it's being exported.
0: North County Jim on this broadcast, talking about what is going on in the beef industry. So the beef that's coming in is Australian?
1: Australian, New Zealand, Brazil, and Mexico and Canada. Those are the importers. There won't be any tariff on beef imports from Canada. Regardless of this back and forth with Carney, there won't be any tariff on beef.
0: Well, go ahead and weigh in on that. What's going to happen with Canada?
1: I don't know. Nothing's going to happen with Canada. Quebec's already in an uproar because of the dairy issue. Well, they have a lot of American dairies on the border with Canada. Vermont, which is a Democrat or liberal, Maine is liberal, and the producers don't want, and you know, have nothing to do with these tariffs. And you have to keep in mind that Canada's main oil pipeline runs on the north part of the United States.
0: Under federal law, text line, Tony checks in. Hey, Tony, weren't they shutting down a pork-producing plant here in California? I know nothing about that.
1: Yeah, I'm not familiar with that. I don't know what plant it could be. Maybe Yosemite, but I don't think it would be Yosemite. But, you know, that's not... Pork is pork. Pork is easy to get started, you know? Hogs are ready to process in 6 months, not 18 or 2 years. It's a whole different ballgame.
0: All right, North County Jim is with us. We'll pick up the conversation as we continue on AM 920 FM 96.5 News Talk, KVEC.
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0: This is the Dave Congleton Show, always your hometown radio talk show. If you haven't figured it out by now, we last spoke with North County Jim last October. Jim, you found the example of the pork plant?
1: Yes. Smithfield. They moved out of California because of the cost.
0: This is 2023.
1: Let's see.
0: All right, so here is the United States Cattlemen's Association. Represents more than 175,000 cattle producers. This is their response to Trump's announcement. Quote, you don't put America first by putting U.S. cattle producers last.
1: That's great.
0: What?
1: Well, there's nothing. It's not. It's 90 days, 300,000 metric tons. That's not a permanent issue. He's trying to take some pressure off the consumer. That's all. That's not going to last long. 300,000 metric tons is nothing.
0: Is it going to lower prices?
1: It might, a little bit, you know, a little bit. But, you know, it's an adjustment period. It's like fuel. When they raise the price of gasoline, then they drop it. Then they raise it again slowly so you feel less pain. And then they drop it again a little bit, and then they stabilize it. That's the same thing.
0: On the federal law text line, will this beef importing have any negative economic effect on smaller ranches? Will this beef importing have any negative economic effect on smaller ranches of American grass-fed or organic beef?
1: No, because that's a specialty market. That's not going to affect anybody because the person that buys hamburger from his neighbor, it's not going to go to the market, supermarket. This is for basically the majority of this beef, all of it, if not, well, there's some veal in there, but the majority of this beef is going for ground. It's trimmings coming in to ground it up so you can buy your pound or two of hamburger wherever you buy in supermarkets or even some of these brand name little markets that call themselves organics, which I won't mention. They have it in their shelves and, you know, they'll drop the price or maybe not and just work on the better profit margin. That's about it.
0: We have a listener on the Frederick Law text line blaming all this on the Biden administration because Biden took away federal BLM land. No ranchers were allowed to put cows on it, on BLM land, which made them shorten their herds because of not enough feed.
1: Yeah, a lot of contracts, old second, third generation contracts were eliminated by that administration for technically environmental reasons. But, you know, that's a whole different subject, the environmental approach or environmentalist approach to grazing federal land or even state lands for permits for grazing.
0: Well, I might as well talk about it now. It's all interconnected. What's been the impact of environmental regulation?
1: Well, these people get involved in environmental, putting in regulations for cattlemen when they know nothing.

0: neck. Happy medium there.
1: We had a couple at 3 o'clock that run a donkey sanctuary, and people bring in these donkeys and they don't know how to care for them.
0: That's right.
1: And they just want them to chomp the grass, but they don't take care for them.
0: Well, donkeys, do you know what donkeys are good for? Poison ivy.
1: Really?
0: Yep. Same as goats. They'll graze that down to nothing, and they won't affect them.
1: Who says you don't learn anything from listening to this show?
0: Yeah.
1: North County Jim on this broadcast. So for people just tuning in, you're defending the Trump decision. You think this was smart. What do we get out of this?
0: The administration, decision was made by the administration. That would be the Secretary of Agriculture, whoever was involved.
1: Yeah, but he's vocally defending it. So it's his decision.
0: Well, yeah, of course. He talks to his people. People say, yeah, it's a good idea. So he goes, yeah, this is a good idea. But like I mentioned, it's only 300,000 metric tons. It's going to go to supermarkets. It's going to go to the fat, mostly to the fast food industry, all the hamburger industry. That's where it's going to go. It's going to get eaten up in no time. They won't even affect the ranchers. They won't affect the price at all.
1: Republican Senator Deb Fischer from Nebraska.
0: Mm-hmm.
1: I am extremely disappointed by the decision from the White House.
0: Oh, yeah.
1: We all want lower grocery prices, but as I've said for months, we cannot do it at the expense of American producers.
0: I don't know her background. I don't know her background.
1: She's a Republican in Nebraska.
0: But I don't know her background. I don't know if she's a rancher or farmer. She knows anything. She knows
1: she's in Nebraska.
0: It doesn't matter. Nebraska, you know, there can be anybody in Nebraska.
1: Oh, here's a Republican from Iowa. Is any better? Congresswoman Hinson.
0: Mm-hmm.
1: We should be focused on cutting red tape for cattle producers, lowering the cost of production, and supporting market-based solutions to support Iowa producers and lower costs for consumers.
0: Okay, well, get on it. What are you going to do? What's she talking about? What red tape?
1: I know, I'm just reading it.
0: Yeah, I know, but I'm saying, what red tape is she talking about?
1: Well, now, here's the Senate. Tom Cotton, conservative Republican of Arkansas.
0: Yeah, I know him.
1: Beef prices are too high for a simple reason. Our cattle herd is too small. Imported beef below market prices will only put more pressure on our cattlemen. I've advised the president against his ill-advised action in the past, and I now urge him to reconsider. We need to support our cattlemen, grow the herd, and let the market work. Boom.
0: Here's the deal, Mr. Cotton. By having 90 days, it's not going to affect the market to start with, nor will it affect the cattlemen. But it'll give them a breather to let these cattle mature to a better size to be able to process. It's going to take 2 years for all this to level out. A little bit, we go back to it again. You're going to 2.4 million metric tons. And they're bringing in 300,000 metric tons for the hamburger industry. Not for the prime rib, not for the primal cuts, hamburger only. It's trims, it's inferior cuts, lean animals to mix with the surplus fat.
1: Before the news break, let's get Matt from Napomo. Hey, Matt. Mm-hmm.
2: Hey, thank you for taking my call. Your guest gives me the impression that he really knows what he's talking about. Dave, I remember the October discussion, actually. I don't remember all the details, but I do remember.
1: See?
2: I think if you really want to get the prices down, especially here in California, we need to get over this whole phobia about oil production and get back to producing larger quantities of gasoline and diesel. And if we could, your guest has mentioned transportation costs, that just affects everything. So not just beef, but chicken, pork, fish, everything. And not to mention, obviously, the gasoline prices for the average consumer at the pump or the rancher or farmer filling up the diesel pickup and the equipment. So, I mean, I understand what your guest is saying. He clearly knows the market. It's all going to go to, like, Wendy's and Carl's Jr. and be gone in probably Labor Day weekend.
1: Hang with us, Matt. You respond, Jim. He's complimenting you, saying you're obviously.
0: Well, I appreciate
1: what you're
0: that. Thank you, Matt, for that. You know, the fuel is the issue, but at the same time, even if San Luis Obispo were its own country and it produced its own product, the rancher's not going to sell you the beef cheaper because he can get a better price in the next county over. It's a national issue. You know, it's an adjustment period, unfortunately. That's all that can be said about that. You can't hurry it. I don't want to go to lab-made meat. That would not be a very popular thing to do, in my opinion.
1: What else, Matt?
2: No, that's about it. I don't want to go to lab-made meat, and I shop for the cheaper cuts.
0: That's
2: and,
0: right.
2: And, you know, I mean, so, and Costco.
0: Yeah.
2: And, you know, so there you go. I mean, you got to shop around a little bit, as they say.
0: Yeah.
2: So no Wagyu beef for me. You know, Costco tri-tip, it's still from a cow.
0: Yeah, Wagyu beef is all right, but it's 40% fat, so.
1: Hmm. I'm glad you called, Matt. Thank you. I have a woman listener who wants to know why you're so angry. Your guest sounds so angry. Why is he so angry?
0: That's the double espresso.
1: You're not angry.
0: It's called expression.
1: He's sarcastic. He's got his own unique style.
0: Yeah.
1: He's a man of mystery.
0: Well, I apologize if I sound angry, but I can compensate it if you'd like to have lunch.
1: I'll hold off this one. I'll hold off that one. So is Trump going to get more? I got 30 seconds before the news break. Is Trump going to get blowback continuing on this?
0: Temporarily. I don't think it'll be a long-term thing. And I'd like to mention that also Carney is not going in getting involved in the tariffs until September.
1: September 8th.
0: Yeah, he's waiting for the midterms also to see the reaction. But he's getting blowback already. He's already, look, Canada has the population, roughly the population of California. The United States is 300 million people. So it's pretty easy math. I mean, they sell 95% of their products to the United States.
1: We got North County Jim for the hour. We come back, we go to the phones. Read some more text messages. I would stick around.

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4: KVEC 920 News Time is 5:34. Checking traffic, a little bit of slowing southbound 101 near Arroyo Grande and Grand Avenue. Also the same as you enter Shell Beach and on 227 southbound near the slow airport. Weather-wise, sunshine, still warm outside, even here in San Luis Obispo. 70s, maybe the low 80s in some spots, and for the North County and Inland Valleys, in the 90s at least, maybe low 100s. Lows overnight will be in the 60s. Tomorrow, look for highs around 105 for Paso Robles. 80s and maybe low 90s, San Luis Obispo, and on your Wednesday, temperatures in the 80s for the beaches. That's news, traffic, and weather together brought to you by McCarthy's. 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That's news, traffic, and weather. I'm Kurt Olson. 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

0: All right, Kurt, thank you. Tom Foulkes is going to be with us tomorrow, Mr. Science on Friday. We are busy. Right now we got North County Jim. We're talking about the fact that the Trump administration wants to import 300,000 metric tons of foreign beef without charging higher tariffs. There are some Republicans representing ag states who are very concerned about this. There are some beef folks who are equally concerned, but North County Jim is here to tell you, don't worry. It's all going to be fine. It's no big deal.
1: Yeah, it is no big deal. And the Republicans that are complaining about the imports are complaining for their constituents. You know, it's like having a lapdog that barks at somebody and looks up and says, "See, Mom, I'm doing my job." It's no big deal.
0: On the federal law text line, could it be that he's hoping his supporters believe prices will be lower when your guest says that they won't?
1: This is going to fast food industry, most of it. There'll be some markets, supermarkets that'll have it packed, specialty markets that'll have imported beef.

0: Let's go to Dave up in Templeton. Hey, Dave.
1: Hey, Dave. How's it going? Hey, Jim.
2: Hey.
1: There's so many variables that have to do with the way things are. And, you know, it's like with the BLM thing, because I was the one that put that message in. Nobody's been holding back their heifers because they don't have any grazing land. Without heifers, you can't have cows. Without cows, you can't have calves. Therefore, you don't have any steers to butcher.
2: That's right.
1: I don't know how long you've lived in North County, Jim, but I've lived here 50 years, and there used to be cows everywhere, and I used to go to Brandings with 200 head, 400 head. Now it's 12 head with a wine and cheese, and by 10 o'clock.
2: They do what brings them a little bit of money. You know, they'll plant a few acres of grapes, and, you know, they live off the guests, come in and get drunk and go home.
1: Exactly. It's kind of like, you know, the gas thing and the beef thing, there is a lot of similarities.
2: Yeah.
1: Shutting down processing plants. You know, beef is bad for you, per se.
2: Well, keep in mind, Dave, that beef used to be red. You go to the store now, it's pink. So where are we going? Where are we going with this? You know, like pork, it used to be red. Now it's the other white meat.
0: Mm. So, Dave, what do you think about what the Trump administration is doing with this 90-day program?
1: Like Jim said, you won't even. It's like, so, you know, when we have chicken legs for 4th of July, and then oh God, we're all out of chicken legs. Well, you know what? It's like it's in a week. You won't even hear about it.
2: That's right.
1: There's so much beef being consumed that it doesn't even, it's not even a stick in the mud.
2: That's right. And you know what the unfortunate part is, that the people, a lot of people in this county don't realize how fruitful this county is. This county alone, it's its own country. It can produce everything it needs and export, but it's just not organized to do it. And that's the sad part.
1: You know, and the only beef producers that are actually making out, Dave, are the ones that are processing their own meat and selling it themselves. Because when they sell it on the hoof, the only person that's making any money is the processor.
2: Hmm. Yeah, and you know, it would be nice if they had a decent processor in the county. That would even make their profit margins go higher.
1: Hmm. Right.
0: All right, Dave, thanks for checking in. 805-543-8830, 800-549-5832 for North County Jim. On the Frederick Law text line. So if bringing in 300 metric tons of trimmings will have no effect on price, then why is Trump being so supportive?
2: It's a political gesture. You know, politics.
0: Explain.
2: Well, I'm going to leave, you know, I'm going to make it easier for you to buy a hamburger. That's all it is. It's just a gesture. If he said he was bringing in 5 million metric tons, well, then you're talking a whole different ballgame. But that's not what's happening. He's not bringing it in per se. It's the four big producers, JBS, National, Gart, Cargill, and Tyson. Those are the ones, the big four that are the ones that are importing the majority of the beef.
0: I'll rephrase this one on the Frederick Law text line. Is the meat that's going to be brought in, is this going to be real meat or is it going to be lab meat?
2: I don't think
0: that's... What's the quality?
2: The Australians... Well, Australian beef is not bad, you know? It's pretty nice color. It's red, blood red. As a matter of fact, you can get vacuum-packed Australian beef at... can I give a name of a store?
0: Sure.
2: At discount grocers. They have vacuum-packed tri-tip and vacuum-packed ribeyes, and it's red, blood red. That's not badly poorly priced. It's good quality.
0: What's
2: so Australia, does not do, as far as I know, they don't do any of that lab work, and most of these countries can't afford to do that work anyway.
0: But a minute ago you said that the color had made a change. What's making it change?
2: That's the feed, you know. The feed is key. They get in the feedlots, and they have silos where they wreck, you know, the big feedlots, and they'll feed them according to the price of the grain of the day or whatever they can get in surplus that'll make a pound of beef, you know. The conversion is key also. They try to get these cattle to convert

0: 3 or 4 pounds into a pound or a pound and a half a day of gain, depending on the feed, obviously. But yeah, that's what makes the color. It, you know, and the basics of anything is you are what you eat. So these cattle being fed stuff that's, you know, not that good, and so the beef won't have the quality. I did some work with a guy in New Mexico. He was he rounded up goats from small farmers in the reservation, and would take them to the sales in Colorado, Fort Collins. It's a big sale. They'd have 3,000 or 4,000 head of sheep and goats from all over the country. And guys would come from all over the country to buy, especially for the halal market. But yeah, he mentioned, you know, these goats, they graze on herbs and they graze on shrubs, and they browse, I should say, on shrubs and herbs, and it makes the meat that's more important in nutritional value.
1: Let's go to Joseph in Oceano. Hey, Joseph.
2: Hi, Dave, and
1: Hi.
2: Hello to your guest there.
1: I
2: just have a quick question. I haven't listened to the whole hour. Sorry, I was busy working. But what has Trump this time around, what has him or his administrative done for the, you know, the people here in America who grow cows or beef? I don't know how the terminology, but the farmers who have beef here, doing to help them? Is this part of that, to import stuff? Is that helping our America?
0: It's not, it's just not enough volume to make a difference. That's what I'm basically getting at. Just 300,000 metric tons sounds like a lot, but keep in mind that Americans consume 26,000 to 30 billion pounds a year. So 300,000 metric tons is not enough to make a difference in the general market. It'll disappear, and probably within a week, it'll be gone.
1: But the question I'm hearing Joseph ask is whether or not President Trump's doing enough to protect cattle farming.
0: Well, he does. The Department of Agriculture is responsible for protecting the rancher and the farmer. They make recommendations to the administration, and the administration gets on a podium and says, this is what you need to do, or this is what we're going to do. So the Secretary of Agriculture is the one responsible. She's the one that makes the calls, makes decisions. I understand she's comes from a ranching, farming family. And they have to evaluate. They have to evaluate their decisions, how effective it's going to be for the small farmer, not so much for the big corporate ranchers. It's a whole different deal. I mean, you can't compare a guy's running 80 cows to a guy's running 8,000. It's a whole different deal. You know.
1: What else, Joseph?
2: Yeah, so I don't know, just from what I hear and from what I've seen over this administrative and his last one, it's a lot of talk, but no actual real action. He says, oh, I'm going to save the beef industry, or I'm going to save the manufacturing industry, and then the plant closes down, or we get imports from other countries. So your guest sounds real intelligent about beef and all that, but I just... You know, is the beef industry growing or is it shrinking in the United States, you know? But thank you.
1: All right, Joseph, thank you.
0: The beef industry, how can I put this? It's too spread out. Let's take, for example, Tyson. Tyson's plant in Illinois is with 3,000 head a day. All of a sudden, they don't have enough, according to them. This is probably a board member decision, but they're not their profit margins weren't big enough probably, and they said, well, let's just cut it off. They don't care about 2,500 people unemployed. It's not their problem. Or the cattle that have to go somewhere else to be able to be processed. It's too big. So when you have an issue like that where it's too big for the amount of cattle available, they can't function. So all these big corporate processing plants really are not beneficial to the rancher or are beneficial to the consumer. It has to be whittled down. For example, I've mentioned before the ability of this county to be self-sufficient with a good, reliable processing plant. Cal Poly could process some, but they're into a different ozone. They don't. The guy that runs it, the professor runs it, is not interested in processing outside beef. Although it's, you know, being maintained by taxpayer money, he should be accepting beef, pork, and chicken to be processed there for small farms. That would be a proper way of getting these farmers to get their product back in an

0: efficient manner.
1: North County Jim is gracing us with his presence. Come back for a final segment. We're live, we're local. 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

0: Historian Eric Bruin is going to talk about the Central Coast during World War II during the 6 o'clock hour. Meanwhile, we are in our final segment with North County Jim, talking about the decision of the Trump administration. 300,000 metric tons of foreign beef will be imported without charging higher tariffs. North County Jim says, fine, bring it on. If you want in, we need to hear from you now, please. 805-543-8830 or 800-549-5832. You seem to be arguing, Jim, that this is just going to be short-term. We're not going to notice anything whatsoever.
1: No, you won't notice anything, either with a rancher. They won't notice anything on their prices because trimming comes from call cows, bulls, lean beef. And it's, there's not the same volume of steers or heifers that are in feedlots as compared to bulls and cows. It's just not going
0: to
1: happen.
0: Are we going to be able to save the fast food industry?
1: Save it from themselves.
0: Yeah.
1: No, they're fine. They're fine.
0: Well, here, on the Frederick Law Text, yeah, we'll ask this. What's the difference between a heifer and a cow?
1: A cow's a mature female that's had a calf already. And a heifer is under two. Sometimes they'll breed them at 18 months. But, yeah, it's a young female. That's all that is.
0: But on your... put out your crystal ball for us. What's the future of the beef industry in this country?
1: The beef industry, there's a, in the country in general, there's a good future for it when these people that complain about the environment, complain about the grazing issues, let forest grow out of control, so when they burn nice and bright. It has a good future. We have to keep in mind, people complain about cattle

0: and their and the amount of belching they do to make gas and all that. I mean, we're talking, you know, there were 80 million head of buffalo in this country, not to mention the millions of head of elk, millions of head of deer. They all do the same thing. They all have the same digestive process. So I think the future of, as long as it's done proper, you know, I'm not in favor of a lot of these vaccines that they give these cattle, which is a different subject. And I don't care for antibiotics unless in an extreme situation. Proper care, proper animal husbandry is the key. And you have good quality beef, beef with nutritional value, not just beef that makes you bloat because it was eating corn and you're allergic to corn that's was GMO corn or whatever else they're giving them. You know, that's all related. If you have problems with beef, it's related to what the animal is eating, not for the beef itself.
1: What about the younger people, Generation Z? Are they still embracing beef?
0: Mm-hmm. I see them eat. I don't know. When I see them, I see them. It's hard to tell. I don't really engage with that kind of that Generation Z. But, you know.
1: On the Frederick Law text line, I don't think people understand the difference between lean beef and Angus beef. Jim has mentioned lean beef numerous times.
0: Is this?
1: It means cattle.
0: Who's this?
1: I just got a phone number.
0: Oh, well. Lean means low to no fat. Doesn't matter if it's Angus, Hereford, Shorthorn, Charolais, Limousine. I don't care what breed it is. It's lean means no fat, minimal fat. That's what lean means. That's got nothing to do with breeds. It's just a lean animal. That's all. And lean beef comes from Nicaragua, is a big importer of beef. Because they have the Brahma cross cattle, which don't, and those type of that part of the country of the world, they don't have a tendency to gain any weight. And besides, their culture prefers lean beef. They're not really adapted to it. The Chinese are importing now primal cuts. I have a cousin in Argentina who's involved with the Angus Association. He's traveled to China. And he's told me they're slowly starting to accept beef with fat. Other than that, it was always lean beef. They never ate fat.
1: I'm still there's an Angus Association?
0: Yeah, Aberdeen Angus Association, Hereford Association, Shorthorn Association, all the breeds associations. There's Charolais, everything. And keep in mind that the first cattle, some of the first cattle were brought to this country that were used were the Longhorns that came out of Mexico. And the Spanish brought, and then they brought in Shorthorn from Europe, which is a dual-purpose breed, you know, milking Shorthorn and beef. And that's a lot of these dairies on the coast in the early 1930s and so were all Swiss Italians and Portuguese, and they're all Shorthorn cattle.
1: On the French Law text line, listeners asking whether or not beef is an issue in the tariff battle with Canada.
0: No, there's no, there won't be no tariff on beef. That's part of the no tariff. Although Canada imports American processed beef products, but there's not going to be any tariff on beef coming in from Canada.
1: You're sticking to your guns that Canada is going to cave to the U.S. on tariff?
0: Yeah, they will. They'll cave. And then you know, I think Canada imports 15% of what America consumes in beef. And they do a good job. Those Canucks do a good job.
1: Why are you so convinced that they're going to cave?
0: 41 million people versus 300 million people. It's easy math. They got to sell their stuff. They're not going to find a market in Europe because Europe is not interested. China's just not interested. It's all a game. He's just making noise. Don't forget he's president of the Bank of London, Carney. He's trying to destroy the dollar. That's one of his objectives. He's fighting towards the yen. That's what he likes.
1: Share your observation. I hadn't thought about this before. On all the Canadian currency, it's the Queen of England.
0: Well, it was. Now it's the King of England. Yeah. I mean, if it's such an independent country, well, why do they have a matriarch and a patriarch from a different country? The country that was their colonialists. Doesn't make any sense.
1: They have no Canadians on their currency?
0: As far as I know, I haven't seen all their currency, but I know what I've seen was the Queen, same as Australia. New Zealand. Yeah, there might be some currency. I'm not familiar.

0: familiar with, but I'd have to do that research. I didn't come here prepared to discuss currency. But
1: you're always prepared. Yeah. You're one of the smartest guys I know.
0: Oh, yeah.
1: But you're a man of mystery. Oh, so yes. We never know your past.
0: That's me. Mystery man.
1: Is this an issue in other countries, in like Europe?
0: What's that, the beef?
1: In terms of the beef?
0: Well, Europe has their own deal. I mean, they produce enough. They have their own. They're a different type of consumer. I can talk about Argentina exporting. I had raised. They like a certain type of calf, a certain type of cow, which is a spring calf. 800 pounds still on the cow. It's a different type of carcass. That's a specialty carcass anyway. But Argentina, I know. But Argentina went through the same thing. They exported so much. You, like I mentioned earlier, you couldn't get the cuts that people were accustomed to. You couldn't get them. When I was at a kill plant, processing plant in Argentina, we were making 100 kilo boxes for the Russians, and it was all lean beef, cow. It was all lean cow or lean steer, whatever came in to fit the deal. It was all deboned and 100 kilo boxes exported to Russia for their Afghan deal when they were in Afghanistan.
1: Russia's importing beef from Argentina.
0: They were, yeah.
1: Feed their soldiers.
0: Right. Whoa. They were.
1: Yeah.
0: Now, whether or not they're doing that still or that, I haven't checked into that. But they were at the time because I was there at the plant watching these carcasses get deboned and packaged. And
1: but can you imagine the cost of what that must have cost them to bring all that beef over from Argentina to Russia?
0: So?
1: No wonder they don't have any money.
0: You think. No, I'm sure he's, you know, the guy's just a nut job. That's all.
1: All right, so the beef issue is going to blow over, and you think with Canada will cave on the tariffs.
0: I do. Yeah.
1: We're marking those.
0: I do because, like I mentioned, it's easy math. 300 million, 41 million. Who's consuming what?
1: North County Jim, always appreciate the conversation. Thanks for coming in. I got about 30 seconds for a final thought about beef.
0: Make sure you buy what's good for you. Quality and the redder, the better. That's it.
1: I got 20 seconds. I got 20 seconds.
0: 20 seconds, support your local farmers and the ranchers, although some of them are really cutting a fat hog right now with these cattle, but that's part of the game. They suffered many years in the past, and now they're able to buy newer trucks and go on vacation.
1: All right, Jim, thank you. Off we go. We got news, traffic, weather. Then we feature a conversation with our historian, Eric Brun. Let's talk about the role that World War II soldiers got connected right here to the Central Coast. We'll explain.
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3: From ABC News, I'm Dave Packard. 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
6: In recent years, Dolly telling Howard Stern about the first time she heard Whitney Houston perform her song. She was in her car, and she had to pull over.
7: And it was the most overwhelming sensation, because I couldn't believe my little country sad song, you know, could even be done like that.
6: In 1980, she was convinced by Jane Fonda to join Jane and Lily Tomlin in 9 to 5. Dolly famously writing the song that defined the movie. Working 9 to 5,
3: what a way to make a living. Dolly Parton was 80. Canada announcing new retaliatory tariffs today on $20 billion worth of American goods. Ontario Premier Doug Ford says the auto industry will be hurt by the tariffs most and urges the U.S. to come back to the table with Canada as soon as possible.
8: No deal is better than a bad deal. It would have bled out our steel industry, and we buy more steel off the U.S. than any other country. It would have hurt our auto sector, and our auto sector is so integrated since 1960s, the auto pack. Parts will go back and forth 8 times before they get assembled, either in Ontario or another auto state.
3: As the Iran war drags on, ABC News has learned the father of a sailor on the USS Lincoln has been detained by ICE. The sailor, Joshua Aviles, says his father had a work permit and, quote, had done everything through immigration to get his green card approved. DHS saying bluntly, having a family member in the military is not a free pass.

0: to violate our nation's laws. The Justice Department suggesting in a court filing today the Kennedy Center could face demolition if the president is not allowed to renovate it and put his name on it. 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
2: Pennsylvania's Governor Josh Shapiro today urging people to do what they can to protect themselves as the state reports its first 2 deaths from measles this year, and that state's worst outbreak in decades.
3: So far this year, there have been 393 confirmed cases of measles in Pennsylvania. That is the highest number of measles cases since 1992.
2: The vast majority of cases are among people who aren't vaccinated. A temporary pause for strikes on Moscow, as CIA Director John Ratcliffe reportedly holds a series of meetings in the city. ABC's Marcus Morris says, despite the pause, Ukrainian troops have been making gains in the war.
4: Ukraine has managed to hit targets deep inside Russia, and that's notable because they've been hitting oil-producing facilities, and Russia has had to shut down some of those facilities, and it's caused a bit of a fuel crisis in Russia. In fact, in Moscow and parts of St. Petersburg recently, there have been gas lines, people trying to get fuel. There's also been rationing fuel. So there is a real sense that Ukraine is having some success.
2: In Texas, Fort Worth's city council moved to authorize an $11.25 million settlement in the police death of Tatiana Jefferson, who was fatally shot during an encounter back in 2019. Fort Worth's mayor saying in a statement, "We hope this agreement offers meaningful closure." Dave Packer, ABC News.
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18: KBEC 920 News Time, 6:06, checking traffic. A little bit of slowing in the usual spots. Southbound 101 through the 5 cities in certain places. And also southbound 227 near the airport in San Luis. Weather-wise, still warm outside. Actually kind of nice here in San Luis Obispo. And temperatures to get down into the 60s overnight tomorrow. Look for highs 103 to 105 for the North County and Paso Robles, and for the coastal valleys, 80s, maybe low 90s at the beaches tomorrow, the 80s. And that's it for news, traffic, and weather together. I'm Kurt Olson. 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
1: 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Almost as hot as the deals being made by my real estate buddy. That's right. I had to go there. Lindsay Hart with Christie's International Real Estate. I'm telling you, she's sizzling right now. Check out the numbers. Currently, as we speak, Lindsay Hart is selling approximately 2.7 times more in total sales volume per year than the number two agent in the county. Lindsay is closing more than double the number of transactions annually compared to the next ranked agent in the area. Currently ranked number one in Arroyo Grande, Grover Beach, Los Osos, and San Luis Obispo. I keep telling you, if you're thinking of selling your house, if you're looking to buy a house, if you just want to try to understand the real estate market, this is the agent for you. 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Have any questions? Grab the phone. 805-441-7744 would be the number that you dial, please. And yes, by all means, please tell her I said hi. After that, go ahead. Start packing. You'll be moving fast. License number 01868098.

0: we keep the history going, this time a little bit more local, as we talk about the Central Coast. We're going to start off talking about Morro Bay during World War II, because Eric Brune, author and historian, is with us. It's History Day.
1: Yay.
0: Eric, how are you, sir?
1: Thank you. I am doing wonderfully.
0: When did you get the bug for history?
1: Well, I think it was always present. My father was a World War II veteran. He was the head of special collections at UC Santa Barbara, which is the rare books, rare maps. But he was always very intentional about that. Every summer, he had August off, and that was, we were in the car driving. Visiting battlefields on the East Coast.
0: Where'd you go? I'm curious.
1: I can remember Gettysburg, Yorktown, the usuals, D.C. But he focused on making sure we got to Camp Hale, Colorado, which is where he trained with the 99th Infantry Battalion, which is the Norwegian-American Battalion in World War II.
0: What's the battlefield I need to see in this country?
1: Oh, in this country?
0: Yeah. Ooh. You've been to all these.
1: Well, I wouldn't say all of these, because I find even the smallest one as a place to really let your mind wander. I mean, just outside of Fort Lee, there was the Battle of Dam Number 1, which was like in our front yard when I was there for Officer Advance Course. Because we could drive there, in a shuttle van and go walking right into the battlefield.
0: I've never heard of that battlefield. I've never heard of that battle.
1: Well, it was somewhat insignificant, but they have a beautiful Parrott rifle on display there. So I'm kind of an artillery guy. Oh. So that was cool. But all around Washington, D.C., I have a friend who is a park ranger in Washington, D.C. He actually is the 100% of the staff of one of the smallest parks in the system. And this park is on Georgia Avenue. And it was where Lincoln visited the parapets while the Confederate troops were probing the northern outskirts of Washington, D.C., and Lincoln was asked to get down from the parapet because he might attract the eye, attract too
0: He's
1: much
0: He's got
1: fire.
0: That tall hat.
1: Yeah, yeah. and that's the last thing the officer in charge wanted to have on his plate was a dead president. Hmm. Sitting down with him and having him explain the significance of the 13 soldiers buried at that site. You could throw a softball across the entire park, but there is a flagpole in the middle of it, and there are 13 veterans who died at that battle arrayed around around the flagpole. And he could tell you chapter and verse of each one of those fallen soldiers.
0: And it came from which battle?
1: This was when I think it was 1864, when the Confederate cavalry was on the outskirts of D.C. to the northeast.
0: I've been to the Alamo, and I've been to Custer and a little Bighorn.
1: Yeah.
0: And then last spring, I was at Normandy, but that's a whole different story.
1: Well, that's the mother of all.

0: Yeah, but Alamo and Custer, those are the two. I haven't been to any Civil War battlefields.
1: Well, I've been to both of those sites. And, of course, the Alamo is in the middle of town, so that's kind of hard to parse. But
0: and then Custer, you got a highway running through where the Indian village was. I didn't get that.
1: Well,
0: they built a highway, right?
1: Well, as Dr. Papp would tell you, they build highways through a lot of places that could be inconvenient to history.
0: Hmm. All right, Eric Bruna is with us. We're going to talk about Morro Bay here, but we're coming up on the 85th anniversary of the Morro Bay Navy Base.
1: Yes.
0: I wasn't aware we had a Navy base.
1: Well, that's exactly why I'm here.
0: Okay.
1: the Morro Bay Naval Base was the first of a series of base section headquarters on the West Coast that were, it started in 1941. So this is November of 41.
0: Wow.
1: This is the first of the base section headquarters going in, but their job was to be the command and control network from the headquarters in Monterey to the headquarters in Santa Barbara. So they would be the relay station there.
0: But this is 1 month before Pearl Harbor.
1: Correct. Correct.
0: I mean, I would get it if it happened after Pearl Harbor.
1: No, well,
0: this happens before Pearl Harbor, so we must have known something. Maybe Roosevelt did know about the attack in advance.
1: Well, that's just my point. Is if you think of kids these days, but if you think of two images for World War II, I think most people could come up with like Pearl Harbor, things blowing up, and a sailor assaulting a nurse in Times Square as the bookends. But in fact, the draft began in 1940. And the National Guard in California was called up in February of 41, and it arrived at Camp San Luis Obispo, a newly built 20,000-bed facility, in March of 41.
0: Why was the National Guard called up?
1: That was part of the bootstrap. In reaction to the invasion of Poland in 1939, September of 39, a year later we finally got to the point that we could say, well, we need to do something, because France had fallen. The Low Countries, Scandinavia, was all under German sway, so that they began to authorize the mobilization of the army.
0: So this is the winds of war.
1: Yes. Yeah.
0: So it wasn't so much we were worried about Japan. We saw what was happening in Europe. Sooner or later, we're going to head to war.
1: Well, certainly Japan was a factor as well, but the rapid movement of the Germans through the western parts of Europe were a shock. Now, fighting had been going on in China since the early 30s, and the Japanese had been expanding since the turn of the century. So I think the European situation brought this home. By the fall of 1940, you had broadcasts from London under the Blitz. You had the energy was building, but the plan was to do a peacetime draft for 1 year, and the selling point was that these young men, 21 and above, would have a chance to learn enough about the army to be usable in case of an emergency, but also call the entire organized reserve and the National Guard onto active duty to bring basically double the size of the army in the first year, just to be a credible counter threat.
0: All right, we are in conversation with Eric Bruna, author and historian. We're talking a little bit about Morro Bay and, indeed, the Central Coast during World War II. Big 85th anniversary celebration coming up down the road. We'll tell you more about that straight ahead. Right here on AM 920, FM 96.5 News Talk, KVEC.
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3: 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And then we go into the world of UFOs with Kevin Randall on Coast to Coast AM. 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
5: This is the Dave Congleton Show, always your hometown radio talk show. Always good to be in conversation with author and historian Eric Brune. We're talking about, we're coming up on the 85th anniversary of the establishment of the Morro Bay Naval Base. And when we say naval base, I mean, this isn't like Great Lakes Naval Base.
6: Right.
5: This is just like a small, what I mean, what was it?
6: It was a headquarters, it was a two-story headquarters building, maybe 9,000 square feet. That was basically on the site of the Morro Bay Vets Hall today on Surf Street.
5: And this opened up a month before Pearl Harbor.
6: They broke ground a month before Pearl Harbor.
5: What was Morro Bay like in 1941? That'd be pretty small.
6: Yeah, about 400 folks.
5: 400?
6: Well, keep in mind that the rock of Morro Bay had the water passing on both sides of it at this point.
5: There was no causeway.
6: There was no causeway. Well, actually, they run a single causeway out to the rock in like 37, 38, 39, but they hadn't built it out at all. So that wasn't necessarily holding the sand back there. There was no navigable way into the harbor, really, or at least a dependable one, because with storms, exit would shift back and forth, you know, whichever way the storms.
5: And there was no embarcadero.
6: Oh yes, that was just a mud flat. So if you go to the Natural History Museum, just below that, you get that mud flat right at the road,
5: yeah,
6: right?
5: Yeah.
6: That would have been your experience if you went past Carla's Country Kitchen and went down the hill to where the guy with blowing on the conch shell is.
5: Yeah.
6: Yeah. That's your experience right there would be just the mud.
5: All mud flats.
6: If that, you know, just the water would start there.
5: And a town of 400 people, mud flats, no causeway.
6: Right. And no fishing fleet. You know, you could have a sailboat or a scow or something. You could get in and out, but that you would be surfing it through the breakers on the way out, through the channel on the way out. So that was not acceptable. But there had been plans and proposals to create breakwaters and that all through the early 20th century, but nothing ever came of them, really.
5: So did we get all this, Eric, because we got

0: a naval base?
1: Correct.
0: Did we get the Embarcadero? Did we get the Causeway?
1: Yes. That is all a gift of Mr. Roosevelt. Thanks to him, the War Department, the Corps of Engineers, the Navy got that set up.
0: What a magical transformation. So why was Morro Bay selected?
1: Well, I think it was equidistant between the two other locations that they were developing, but it gave an opportunity to, because there had been a number of surveys done already, so the paperwork.

0: part of what really captivated me was what happened in preparation for this. The Chamber of Commerce provided a stone as a tablet to mark the event. The party was held at the Cloisters Hotel, which I think was the Morro Bay Motel at that point. But that was a fancy place, you know, when it was built by T.E. Lewis as part of, you know, Atascadero's invasion of Morro Bay. But that was a big party the night before. But the day of the event, they had bleachers set up on the bluff there. And at some point, the keynote speaker makes a comment, drops a handkerchief, a flag goes down, and the dredge begins. That was the kind of significance they wanted to put to that. And by the first week in December, the bulldozers were working, straightening out Little Morro Creek and beginning to move land. But
1: it gives one pause when one realizes all those people are gone.
0: Oh, yeah. Yes. I was doing the math. If you had a child born in the mid-30s, they would be in their 90s today. So, eyewitnesses to what Morro Bay looked like are getting kind of close, getting short. And actually, I had a discussion today with the Chamber of Commerce, and that was a topic of conversation, is trying to find what witnesses we can in Morro Bay to celebrate them as part of this event.
1: And are there? Were there any?
0: Well,
1: I guess.
0: Tom Wilmer, our friend, introduced me to a lovely lady who was the daughter of Mr. Criddle. And the Criddle house is on the north end of Morro Bay, past Taco Temple and before Lolo's. We navigate by Mexican food in that part of Morro Bay. The Criddle house is this big stone-faced building. Well, Mr. Criddle worked at the quarry at Morro Rock, and he would bring home whatever they didn't need for breakwater, which was a lot of rock, pretty big pieces. He was building that out. Well, she remembers meeting a soldier from, across the street, across Highway 1, who was on patrol on a horse. That was very memorable to her.
1: Hmm. Did Pearl Harbor in December 41 change the mission of the Morro Bay Naval Base in any way?
0: No, actually. Well, what it did is it highlighted the mission, because the mission was to coordinate the from the high water point out, the water side of the defense of the coastline. The War Department's Western Defense Command was responsible for the landward side of that line. The intended job of this command would be to manage the quote-unquote mosquito fleet of patrol craft that could be stationed in there. There were a number of patrol vessels that were eventually stationed in Avila, converted purse strainers that had been armed and equipped for and ballasted for deep sea trips.
1: What do we got? We have Camp St. Louis. What was the name of the naval base in Morro Bay?
0: Morro Bay Base Section Headquarters.
1: Okay. Camp St. Louis.
0: Yes, that was 20,000 soldiers.
1: Too early for the Canberra Air Station, or was it?
0: A little bit later, there was a classified radar station that was based there. Because that just makes sense for navigation or surveillance or whatever. That's just the right place to build something.
1: Okay. I think that came a little bit later.
0: Yeah.
1: And then what other military bases were there in the area?
0: Well, just south of Bradley and north of San Miguel, you had 40,000 soldiers at Camp Roberts, which was a replacement training center. And a replacement training center, every Friday, another 2,000 soldiers would graduate their basic training. And what today we would recognize as your basic training and your MOS for infantry soldiers. So they were intended, and as the name implies, they were replacements. That means that they would be a replacement part issued to a unit in combat that had lost

0: lost a soldier as a replacement.
1: What a job. Okay, you're going overseas, you're replacing a guy who got killed.
0: Well, and there are many movies that's an element of the storyline. But they, throughout the war, generated almost 450,000 replacements out of Camp Roberts. You know, the scale was massive there.
1: And didn't they all go out through Avila?
0: No, they would probably have all left on by train.
1: Okay. Yeah,
0: now, the folks you've seen at Avila, that's a whole other story.
1: Yeah, no, I'm talking about the soldiers who went to fight in the Pacific.
0: No, they would have gone out of, San Pedro and Long Beach and San Diego and Oakland. Okay. Yeah, wholesale. There are some wonderful photographs of amphibious operations in Avila Beach, which was part of the later half of Morro Bay's history.
1: So during World War II, there was a prominent stamp on the Central Coast. I mean,
0: well, I kind of ballpark it as there were 100,000 GIs between San Miguel and Lompoc, because the Camp Cook, which today is Vandenberg Space Force Base, that was a 38,000 soldier installation as well. The airfield at the two different airfields in Santa Maria. You had the Hancock Flight Facility, which had started early in the war as a private pilot training center that was militarized and expanded. But you also had the air base that was built in Santa Maria that was flying P-38s and B-25s.
1: You know. By the way, do you know who Alan Hancock was? Not the Declaration of Independence guy. The Santa Maria guy. He has both a college and an airport named for him.
0: Right. He had a flight training school and I'm assuming it's been a while since I looked at it, but I assume he was a World War I vet and an aviator that he was passionate about aviation as not only a recreation, but as an avocation and a vocation. So he had already was existing when the Air Force needed to bootstrap and mobilize a pipelines of aviation training. So they started increasing their operations.
1: We're in conversation with author and historian Eric Bruhn. 85th anniversary of the Morro Bay.
2: ABC News, I'm Dave Packard. In South Carolina tonight, the AP projects Senator Darlene Graham will win the special Republican primary runoff election for the state's U.S. Senate seat, setting her up to take her late brother's spot on the ballot in the upcoming general election. Last check, Graham leads with 52% of the vote, followed by Representative Ralph Norman with just shy of 48%. ABC's Philadelphia TV station is reporting that authorities say the suspect accused of terrorizing that city's residents while wearing a creepy mask that looked like the horror movie character Chucky's been arrested in Nevada. And remembering Dolly Parton, the music icon today, has died, and visitors in Times Square stopped to remember the impact that the country music star had, like Caroline Pagano.
3: She's the American dream. I mean, look where she started. And she worked hard and believed in herself and what America could do.
2: This is ABC News.
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0: We are stepping out with author and historian Eric Brun talking about Morro Bay and how in November of 1941 they established the Morro Bay Naval Base, and it changed the history of the city forever. As Eric's been explaining, it got the causeway connecting the rock. It got the embarcadero in Morro Bay. 100,000 troops altogether throughout the county?
1: Yeah. If you go from Bradley to Lompoc, about 100,000 soldiers, sailors, and airmen.
0: When did the

0: naval base shut down?
1: The end of probably October of effectively the October of 45, as soon as the Japanese surrendered, you know, its existence was to rapidly produce as many amphibious trained folks for the invasion of Japan. So they were a rush job.
0: Clearly, it impacted the city of Morro Bay, but did we have any military impact?
1: Well, you know, what I noticed in looking at Camp San Luis Obispo, where Camp Roberts was the replacements, Camp San Luis Obispo was an infantry division-sized post. They were rotating infantry divisions in every 2 months to engage in the amphibious training at Morro Bay. Because what happened in 1944, the Navy brought in 175 landing craft and occupied the newly created Embarcadero area for mooring those, but they used the two T piers, the Great American Fish Company pier and the Coast Guard pier. They had shear walls at the end of both of those with landing nets hanging down into the water off the water side of the wall. So the soldiers would go climb ladders and then go down the landing nets into the landing craft and go out and play.
0: In preparation for Normandy.
1: Well, because this was in January of 44, right. So the Normandy soldiers would already have been in Europe by then.
0: Okay.
1: You know, for at least the first wave. But the invasion of Japan is what was looming.
0: Is that what they trained for on the beaches? Was it to invade Japan?
1: Yes. Well, I would say more elementally, they were training to do amphibious operations. Wherever they were going to do that, that didn't matter. But this was, I call it the Montessori School of Morro Bay for amphibious operation, because not only were the boat handlers for the landing craft, but the guys who were running the beach operations, the beach masters, they were training too. So you had the Navy running consecutive concurrent courses and bringing over 1,000 soldiers at a time to load onto those landing craft to go out and practice landing on the beaches on either side of the rock.
0: And obviously these soldiers are coming from all over the country.
1: Well, they're coming mostly from Camp San Luis Obispo. Because,
0: well, but those soldiers in turn are coming from all over the country.
1: Truly.
0: Yeah.
1: And as those divisions, you know, and here's just a thing. Camp San Luis had, as I mentioned, had 9 divisions rotate through from 1941 to 1945. All 9 of those divisions were on the list for the invasion of Japan. The 40th Division, which is California's division, was to land on D-4.
0: D-4.
1: 4 days before the beginning of the real assault, they were put in on an island further south. Their goal was to secure areas for seaplanes to land and operate for search and rescue for the aircraft that were going to be doing close air support on the invasions.
0: Author and historian Eric Bruhn on this broadcast, 85 years of the Morro Bay Naval Base. So what are you doing this fall to celebrate 85 years?
1: Well, what we're going to do is two events. On the 7th of November, we are going to have a USO sock hop at the Vets Hall itself.
0: A sock hop.
1: Yeah, we are working on getting a band in, a live band, and I've got a good lead or coordination with the swing dancers from Cal Poly to come out and spike the floor. But I want to make it an open floor. So if you want to go get your glad rags on, we'd love to have you come out and enjoy the music and do that. But we will also have displays and presentation tables going on from the Camp Roberts Museum, the Warbirds, the Central Coast Veterans Memorial Museum, the two historical societies there in Estero Bay, the Cayucas and Morro Bay historical societies. We want to show this from as many different sides as possible.
0: Yeah.
1: But to make it a relatively painless history class for as many people as we can.
0: History is painless.
1: Yeah.
0: if we learn from it. If we study history and we learn from it, then it can be painless. That's my soapbox.
1: Yes. Yeah. You get to see where the 2x4 is coming by.
0: Yeah.
1: Okay. Win a duck. And

0: And you got a movie.
1: Yes. Well, as a matter of fact, and this is a personal passion project of mine. In 1979, I was brand new out of high school, and a movie was in the theaters called 1941 with John Belushi and about half of the cast of Saturday Night Live OG characters. This movie, the critics panned it. Don't care, because I challenge each and every one of your listeners and you yourself, because we'll make time.
0: I've never seen it.
1: Well, I will,
0: because the reviews were so bad.
1: Well, we'll sit down and watch it together, because I think that misses the point.
0: Why are you connected to the movie?
1: Well, I'm connected to the movie because I was in uniform on the 9/11, and I was driving up to Camp Roberts to work with soldiers preparing to deploy to Saudi Arabia already. To guard Patriot missile batteries there. What happened that day and those following weeks emotionally, cognitively, is very memorable to me. What this movie's doing is taking California in that month after Pearl Harbor and showing you vignettes of how people are responding to that. You get a crazy colonel in Barstow who's sure the Japanese are coming over the hill. You get Belushi as a P-40 pilot who's just really off his rocker, having a good time. But you have Young Love. You have other historical vignettes like the Great L.A. Air Raid, which occurred in February of 1942. When somebody got spooked and put 1,200 rounds of 3-inch anti-aircraft artillery ammunition into the air over Los Angeles, that the palpability of your experiences after 9/11, how you emotionally were, could you not check the news every 5 minutes? Were you not hanging on every thing you could possibly consume? What was happening? What's going to happen next? Who's next? That's what I believe Spielberg was processing. The things his parents had told him about those days, the kind of the urban legends and myths and things, in his youth, he kind of wrapped around this storyline. It has the Japanese submarine offshore. It has lurking offshore, which occurred here, the Japanese submarine on late December sunk a ship right off of Cambria.
0: We had all the blackouts,
1: yep,
0: and the rationing, and we rounded up the Japanese Americans and sent them away. This fueled by the paranoia.
1: Yes, and it has a little piece with kind of treats the Zoot Suit Riot, a little early for that historically, but the young people and the old people fighting.
0: I'd be curious to talk to Spielberg as why he chose to make this as a comedy instead of making it a drama, because it could have gone either way.
1: But I think for the staff, the folks that he got in that movie, they were all top tier. They're just coming off their first generation Saturday Night Live.
0: The different storylines were inspired by true stories?
1: Oh, lots of them.
0: There's an element of truth to the movie 1941.
1: Oh, lots of them. The Japanese submarine ties into the shelling at Elwood in February of 42 when a submarine surfaced and fired at an industrial area of Goleta. And that was the day before the Great L.A. Air Raid. And that reaction, overreaction, paranoia triggered the L.A. air raid.
0: Wasn't there some kind of base in Pismo Beach?
1: There was
0: a camp Pismo or something.
1: Well, there was an R&R camp at Pismo that the Army had developed and used. There was also arriving in April of 42. You had a Black Coast Artillery unit that had a battalion headquartered in Morro Bay at the CCC camp, which is now the campground, the state campground there. But they had a firing battery in Shell Beach in Avila, and they had a firing battery in Morro Bay on the beach and on Dog Beach today. So Yeah, there was lots of military activity.
0: We're talking about the Central Coast during World War II and recognizing the upcoming 85th anniversary.

0: Morro Bay Naval Base. Our guide is Eric Bruhn, author and historian. We'll come back for a final segment right here on KVEC.
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0: Michael Dunn on this broadcast after news at the top of the hour. And our final segment with Eric Brune, author and historian, talking about the upcoming 85th anniversary of the Morro Bay Naval Base. The obvious question, Eric, is do young people care about history? Because anytime I interview a historian or I go to a meeting, they're all boomers. It's a boomer thing.
1: Well, you know, I have to tell you that the last 3 years I've been involved with the Best of the West, and I've been part of a group, a good friend of mine, Preston King, and I approached the organizers of Best of the West about bringing in some living history into what was basically a car show.
0: And I've never heard of Best of the West.
1: Best of the West, and I'm so sorry to hear that. Best of the West is the best kept secret at Santa Margarita Ranch on Memorial Day weekend.
0: All the tractors. Okay.
1: The tractor show.
0: I've heard. To me, it's called the tractor show.
1: Yes.
0: Well, I've never heard of Best of the West.
1: Well,
0: yes.
1: That's his official brand name.
0: Yeah, yeah.
1: But what had happened? Both Preston and I had gone up there and realized that the military vehicles that would show up, because they invited them to come in and play, because they don't get their own car shows around here. Yeah. They just kind of, that's what it was, a car show. And we decided to change that. So Preston is the president of the California Historical Group, which is a 300-person military reenacting club in Southern California. He brought up about 40 to 60 of his friends, and, you know, they end up riding the half track in the parade, and they provide abilities. You could just walk up to a guy and talk to him. He'd explain the uniform. He talked about, you know, life as a soldier in World War II. I think we really add a lot to the events up there.
0: Jim is with us on KVEC. Hey, Jim.

0: How you doing, Dave?
1: Good, good. Jim, what's up?
0: I heard you talking about history, right?
1: Yes, sir.
0: And when I was in high school up in Cambria, Coast Joint Union High School in Cambria in 1979, my history teacher, his name was Henry Knott. He was a retired Navy veteran. He was on one of the destroyers or the battleships that were sank. And he taught us history like nobody's business. Mm-hmm. And that's what got me into wanting to learn about history.
2: Well, that's fantastic.
1: Jim, have you ever heard of the Morro Bay Naval Base?
0: I have not.
1: Are you familiar? You must be familiar with the Cambria Air Station.
0: Of course, yes. Okay.
1: Mm-hmm. Did you ever have a chance to go up there?
0: I went up there one time when a person was trying to find people to recruit investment to bring in cables from the ocean to that area.
1: The Hawaiian guy.
0: That was an air. Yes, he was.
1: Yeah, Richard. I got to go for the same reason.
0: That's too much. And the cables never came in,
1: That's
0: did
1: right.
0: they?
1: No.
0: I love history, Dave. I love history.
1: Then keep listening, Jim. Thanks for the call. Have you ever been up there?
2: No, I have not.
1: It's if you go north on 101 towards Cambria, you go past Highway 46, the very first road. Now, don't try this because you're not getting past the gate. And I didn't know about this. Mm-hmm. Didn't know about this. You take that first left, and the road winds all the way to the top, and there is the Cambria Air Station. The buildings are still there, and there. It's been 20 years, but there is this. Yeah. Big Hawaiian guy. Jim knows who I'm talking about. His name was Richard. And he was trying to make it bring the transatlantic cables across. And I don't know. He was kind of controversial. But I never knew this was here. Yeah. And it was a monitoring station for years.
2: Yeah. It was a Loran station, too. It was a navigational aid.
1: Okay.
2: Yeah.
1: But it's up there.
2: Yeah.
1: And
2: yeah.
1: if you look really carefully, where you got to pull over, you can see some of the buildings, but they just all stand empty.
2: Yeah. Yeah.
1: I thought, this would be a great retreat, convention center or something, but it's all asbestos on the inside.
2: Well, I got one for you. If you want to talk about history in plain sight.
1: Sure.
2: You drive into Morro Bay on Main Street. You get off the Main Street exit. You go up the hill there. And on your right-hand side, there is a building that has just been redone, and it's called the Q Inn.
1: Okay.
2: And that is a 40-foot by 100-foot Quonset hut. It is one of four of the original five 40 by 100 Quonset huts from the Morro Bay Naval Base that are still in Morro Bay.
1: Really?
2: So now if you drive on Main Street in Morro Bay, go up in North Morro Bay, and just before you get to Taco Bell, you gotta navigate by food.
1: Just down from the Criddle House.
2: Yeah, well, before you get to the Criddle House, there is this Art Deco looking thing.
1: Yeah,
2: it looks like the Fremont Theater. The son of.
1: I know exactly. Yeah.
2: Well, that's another one of those 40 by 100s, and immediately behind it is yet another one. So that's three of them right there. The fourth one is down by the Shell Shop on the Embarcadero.
1: On the Frederick Law text line. I knew a lady from Morro Bay during the war. She said everybody was afraid. People painted their windows black so as to conceal lights at night. Mm-hmm. Many of the women moved into inland boarding houses. The civilian population was very fearful.
2: Mm-hmm. Yep, no, that's all true. And now it's kind of the seasons of the war took place. So by the end of the construction phase, which was the end of 43, the Navy had actually gotten past Midway and Coral Sea, and all of a sudden the Japanese Navy wasn't the immediate threat close. So they actually left the keys to their newly completed Navy base with the Coast Guard. And about 35 seconds later, the amphib guys from Coronado showed up, snatched the keys back, and moved in 175 landing craft to begin a franchise office of the training base in Coronado.
1: Did the Japanese ever come close to scoring a

0: landing or anything?
1: No,
0: on our coast.
1: Not on our coast. No, but what? Certainly up in Alaska. You know, the
0: was it for a lack of trying, or were our defenses that good?
1: I just think that was way, you know, what we thought, and of course, again, 9/11. You know, we thought everybody was, anybody with a beard like yourself, yeah, was an immediate threat.
0: You and, got a beard too.
1: Yeah.
0: Hey,
1: yeah,
0: hey, hey.
1: Yeah. Finally. And then, you know, what the Japanese were able to do, that was a cipher. Everybody wanted to know.
0: It was more psychological.
1: Much more psychological. But, my father remembers seeing P-38s taking off in Seattle and feeling, you know, seeing them, you know, going out on patrol. And that was just a really comforting thing right after Pearl Harbor, you know. And he was a student at University of Washington at that point.
0: I would think that after both Pearl Harbor and 9/11, patriotism were at all-time highs.
1: Yes. The amazing things, if you look at what was happening across the country, and it's stupefying if you really, really take time to look at the numbers. Okay, the ship, an LST, landing ship tank, 325-foot long ship, carry about 14 Sherman tanks, 300 soldiers. LST-1 and LST-1000 were built in World War II. 1,000 of just that type of vessel.
0: Wow. On the Frederick Law text line, there was a painting of a sunken oil tanker at the Morro Bay Mid-State Bank.
1: Check.
0: The sinking was kept secret to prevent panic.
1: Well, that it was not a secret. It was all over the news. That was the Montebello. Montebello sailed out of Avila and was sunk. But that was one of four oil tankers transiting this immediate coast that night. Three of them were attacked by Japanese.
0: On the Frederick Law text line, out on the Carrizo Plain, Mount Caliente had a lookout during World War II for plane bombing oil fields.
1: Yes. These were, you know, if you watch the Flying Tigers, the early war classic film, one of the secrets of Claire Chennault was establishing an intelligence network of observers and reporting stations, and we were doing that here, too.
0: Torrance, I got 30 seconds.
2: Yeah, I just have a quick comment. Maybe your guest covered this, but one thing in addition, if he didn't cover this, was that during we interned the Japanese here.
1: Oh, yes.
2: Lived on the coast, even all the Japanese farmers here, the Hayashis, everybody was interned.
1: You bet. That is a great injustice that took place right after that point.
0: The South County Historical Society does a great job of documenting that.
1: Yes, and I was involved with the History Center when they did a whole series of World War II presentations to include Japantown in San Luis Obispo, in Guadalupe.
0: All right, Torrance, thank you. Eric Bruin, thanks so much. You're going to have to come back before November to remind us of the big event. Appreciate your time.
1: You got it.

0: Just dial #250, say micro, and Pure Talk's U.S. customer service will take it from there. Again, #250, micro. And yes, I told you so.
1: Exclusive interview with ABC News. The family of Alex Priddy, the ICU nurse who was shot and killed by ICE agents in Minneapolis last winter, says they want answers about who was responsible for their son's death. His mother, Susan Priddy.
2: They murdered our child. I understand that immigration, there is a policy in place. I understand that. But this is not the way to do it. People need to be held responsible when they murder people in this country.
1: Troubling new findings for pro football players and the rate for devastating brain injuries.
3: CTE is a degenerative brain disorder caused by repeated head injuries. At least one in four former football players in the NFL who died between 2016 and 2021 may have had it, according to a study in the British Medical Journal. And among those who gave their brains to science, and more than 300 did, nearly all had evidence of CTE. 93.2%. In a statement to ESPN, the NFL says it continuously strives to make the game of football safer. Wayne Cabot, ABC News.
1: As the lights began to turn back after 2 weeks on with no power for many northern Indiana residents, Indiana Governor Mike Braun urged an investigation into the Northern Indiana Public Service Company over their handling of a series of outages, including whether the power company adequately maintained vegetation and protected its infrastructure. Dave Packer, ABC News.
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12: Now all that was left neath the bad smelling sky was my big empty factory, the Lorax and I. The Lorax said nothing, just gave me a glance. Just gave me a very sad, sad backward glance as he lifted himself by the seat of his pants. And I'll never forget the grim look on his face when he heisted himself and took leave of this place through a hole in the smog without leaving a trace. This is Lee Habib, and this is Our American Stories. And what you just heard is an excerpt from Dr. Seuss's 1971 book, The Lorax. In 1989, this book was banned for the first time in a California school because it was believed to portray logging in a poor light and would turn children against the foresting industry. Dr. Seuss was raised as a Lutheran and had a strong religious background. His books often included strong moral messages, but he was always careful with how he went about it. Here to share a bit about Dr. Seuss's The Lorax, and The Grinch, by the way, is Brian J. Jones, author of Becoming Dr. Seuss.
13: In 1949, after he's come out of the Signal Corps, he's still making a career in ads. He's dabbled in Hollywood screen fixing and screenwriting. He doesn't like it. It's writing by committees, a little bit miserable. But he still really wants to do children's books. And he's just successful enough at it as a sort of second job that he's actually asked to lead a writer's workshop on writing children's books for the University of Utah in 1949. It is a

pivotal moment in children's literature, because Seuss sits down and writes down by hand what he thinks makes great writing for children. And he's taking lessons that he's learned from Capper. You can clearly see him processing and talking about, you've got to make the words count. You have to keep the action moving forward. You will lose children. He was telling students in his class, you know, your biggest competitor right now is comic books. And so it's Seuss really putting down on paper what children need to, you know, have their interest sustained, and how you don't want to write down to them, and how you don't want to be deliberately saccharine. You know, kids don't like being talked down to. Seuss inherently gets this. If you're trying to impress a kid, or you're trying to write fancy for some kid, they will see right through you. He would tell these students in his class that a child is the toughest audience you will ever write for, because they will see you coming. You cannot fool a kid, so don't try. The Grinch was successful right away, but The Grinch, I think, is such a fascinating book because, you know, remember, part of the message behind The Grinch is that Christmas doesn't come from a store. And I love that this book was written by somebody who spent the first part of his career probably telling you that Christmas did come from a store. I mean, the guy was in advertising, was very good at it. So I think there's a little bit of Seuss reckoning with himself in this story, which is one of the reasons why I think it's one of the reasons he took it so personally and could really sympathize with the Grinch and the Grinch coming around. But it's a great example of Seuss really working on an ending, because Seuss didn't like his books to be overtly preachy or messagey. He often said, you know, again, consistent with what he said in the 1949 lectures, if you're trying to be preachy, again, kids are going to see you coming. They're going to recognize immediately what you're up to. They're going to fold up shop. They're going to walk away. Like, no kid wants to be preached to. So you can't do that. So when he got to the end of The Grinch and was trying to figure out what happens after The Grinch has kind of redeemed himself, what do you end it with? He was trying to keep it from being a little too religious, if he could, which is why it ultimately ends with sort of the brotherhood of man, where you see, you know, in the cartoon, they do it brilliantly when the star comes up. But he's serving the roast beast at dinner, so it's more of a family type ending than a Christmassy ending per se. But that was Seuss working really hard with an ending. Now, at one point in his career, he did write a intentionally, deliberately messagey book, and that was The Lorax. And that's the one book where Seuss said, you know, I sat down to do this because I got mad. Seuss's house in La Jolla, California, sat up on Mount Soledad. It's this beautiful hilltop house, still there today. And at the time he built it, there was nothing around it, as you can imagine, in the 40s and early 50s. But over the years, he was watching development sort of encroach on his hillside, and it was sort of cookie cutter houses and apartments. And he didn't really, you know, he didn't really like the way they were tearing into the mountainside. So The Lorax was his intentional way of addressing the issue of being careful with our resources. Seuss never says in The Lorax, don't cut down trees. As Seuss pointed out after The Lorax came out, he said, look, I write books. Books are printed on paper. I live in a house. A house is made of wood. I'm not anti-logging. I'm not anti-cutting down trees. I'm pro being responsible with what we have. And that's sort of the message of The Lorax, which a lot of times gets lost in the discussion of that. I think it's his most consistently banned book. A lot of times it was banned in sort of the northwestern part of the United States, where they rely on logging and timbering and things like that. But that's probably his most controversial book because of that. And Seuss always warned people, like, be very careful. You know, I've got a message in here, but be sure you understand what that message is. And it's got, I think, one of the most beautiful messages of any of Seuss's books, where he says, unless someone like you cares a whole awful lot, nothing is going to get better. It's not. I mean, that has nothing to do with logging, with timbering, nothing. It is a universal message. It is the beautiful point of that book in there. That is Seuss getting as messagey as he's ever going to get. And I think when people get wrapped around the axle on whether Seuss is being, you know, too environmental in this, and he's too woke, and he's paying too much attention to the movement of the time. You know, this was when Earth Day happened in the early 70s. The real message in there is, unless someone like you cares a whole awful lot, nothing is going to get better. You know, take charge, get involved. That's the message of The Lorax more than anything else. But that's the one time Seuss deliberately set out to convey a message, and look how carefully he does it.

0: he really sweated that. And I mean, that book was tough for him anyway, but like really agonizing over Message, because as he had told everybody in the late 1940s, you know, if you are deliberately messagey, you are in big trouble. You know, everyone will immediately see what you're doing. And so I just think that's so interesting with the Lorax, is because people think they see what he's doing. You know, they immediately start saying he's being environmental, he's talking about logging. Well, he is, but the bigger point is, unless someone like you cares a whole awful lot. I mean, that's the real message of the Lorax more than anything else. And Seuss is almost hiding it in plain sight because he was being so careful about it.
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1: And we continue with Our American Stories, and now it's time for our Faith in Action series, where we tell stories about how people of faith live it out in the public square. And today's edition features Ralph Steyer, the founder of the number one sausage brand in America, Johnsonville Sausage. 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
7: I have a couple stories for you, like three stories for you. The first one is, I struggled. Having grown up Catholic, and I've been taught that, you know, wealth is a sin, and that it's easier for a camel get through an

eye of a needle than it is for a rich person to get to heaven. And carrying that baggage around, I always worried about that. And I prayed and prayed and prayed to the Lord, should I give it all away and go to Africa? Should I live in a one-room apartment? What should I do, Lord? What should I do? Because I feel guilty. I feel guilty. I haven't become so successful. One day, about 15 years ago, after having prayed and prayed and prayed, I'm sitting at my desk one Friday afternoon reading our link letter, which is our bi-monthly publication to all of our people. And on the front page of the link letter, there's a story about one of our mechanics who had just come back from Hong Kong with his wife, having adopted a special needs child. And I looked at that, and this wave came over me, this incredible wave of power. And it was the Holy Spirit. The Holy Spirit. And he said to me, Ralph, don't you see that you're doing exactly what I want you to do? You're providing this opportunity for people to do great works because of what you're doing here and the way you run your business and the values. I put you here for a reason. The only thing you're not doing is you're not giving me enough credit. And so I came down after about 15 minutes because it was the most incredible experience of my life. And Monday morning, I met with our strategy team, like 14 other people besides me. And we every 2 weeks we do, and it just so happened. So I thought about this all weekend and started by telling these people a story about what happened. And after I told the experience, I said, do any of you people ever worry about, are you serving God at work? 14 hands went up. Every person put their hand up, worrying about do they serve God at work. And I'm saying, well, I guess then we have to talk about what does a company look like that serves God at work? And it turns out, we're doing a pretty darn good job. And we started talking about it. He said, we have to emphasize it more. We have to build it into what we talk about because, you know, you really shouldn't be talking about God, you know. Oh, my gosh, you might turn some people off. Well, I say the heck with them. My job, God put me here to create this and to do this because this, the funny thing is, the 14 people who were sitting around that table all felt the same way I did. So that came after 20 years of the Johnsonville Way, of starting the Johnsonville Way. And the basis of the Johnsonville Way is, how do we use the business to build people instead of using the people to build the business? And that would be, and how I see that, I'm sure I was guided on this one too, is that we were put on this earth to do two things. And I know this is true because we have companies all over Asia, all over people in South America, Europe, all over, okay? And they all have the same two basic things hardwired into them. The first one is that they want to develop their talents and they want to succeed so they can, not just for themselves, but for their families and for everything around. They want to help others do the same thing. And that's what makes us happy. Because we're fulfilling, we're not going against how we're wired. And I don't care where we are. The Johnsonville culture works everywhere because that's how God made us. So when you understand that piece, then the job of Johnsonville is to challenge and help and coach and awaken in people that spirit. Because in many cases, they've been told they can't do it. They've been told they shouldn't do it. There are a lot of people who have grown up in ways where they haven't had that opportunity or that challenge. And that spirit within them hasn't been awakened. Well, at Johnsonville, we awaken that spirit. And we have set the business up
to encourage people.

0: is that I want you to teach people, these kids, about personal responsibility, about work. As far as they know, these kids that are getting there, they have no idea where the money comes from for the Boys and Girls Club. They have no idea about responsibility. I've seen a lot of these charities where, oh, well, you're so deserving that we're just going to hand you money. And I think it's a sin. I think it's an absolute sin to allow people to default themselves and to not do things in a way that lifts people up. That's, if God's blessed us to put us in a position to do that, if we don't do that, we're sinning. So, went through all that with them, and they brought these two older girls, like 16 or 17, and two like 9-year-old girls with them. And we had all the people in the office, you know, we had 150 people standing around. And the two older girls are saying, listen, if it hadn't been for the Boys and Girls Club, we'd have been pregnant by now. We're both going to college. Next year we're graduating, we're going to college. But we would have dropped out of school and we'd have had 2-3 babies by now if it hadn't been for the Boys and Girls Club. And we are mentoring these girls and they're going to college too. It wasn't about the Boys and Girls Club staff doing it. It was these kids themselves, which is giving back, responsibility. You couldn't write it any better than that. In fact, I get chills. I could chill something down my arm right now telling you the story. And they were finished talking, and the Holy Spirit put words in my mouth that I hadn't even considered. He said, we all talk about serving God at work. Let me tell you something. You hear this story? It's your hard work and your contributions that generates the cash that allows this story to happen. I just wrote the check. You made it happen. So you go home tonight knowing that you are serving God at work because you are creating these stories and lots of them. The people walked out of that room, I don't think a foot touched the floor. They were so high.
1: And what great storytelling. You're listening to Ralph Steyer, and he's talking about important things. He had prayed a long time about wealth and his own wealth. And one day, well, an employee visits Hong Kong and comes back with an adopted child. And then, well, the Lord answers a prayer and talks to him. What a beautiful culture Johnsonville has created. And as Ralph said, it works all around the world. Of course it does. When we come back, more from Ralph Steyer. Our Faith in Action series continues here on Our American Story.

0: Someone had a birthday.
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9: 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Ralph next tells the story of the Oscar Mayer CEO coming into his office one day.
10: Here I said, this guy comes into the office and we know the family company, sooner or later they're going to sell out and all that. We'd just like to let you know that we're available, etc. And to me, again, it was a no-brainer, and I don't think it was me talking again. I think it was the Holy Spirit talking. I said, well, Sam, let me explain something to you. For me, selling the company is not a financial situation or an opportunity. It's not a decision, a financial decision. It's a decision of whether or not I go to heaven or go to hell. Because this is God's company. God put this here. God put me here in this position. And if I sell this business, I know that it's going to change immediately the next day. And it's not going to be what it was and what the Lord intended. And I will have just done it for the money. I will have taken what God gave me, and I would have done it.

for the money. And I know I'd go to hell for that. So what do you think the odds are that this is going to get sold in my lifetime? Sam said, well, let's talk about how we could work together. And that was the end of that dialogue. And you know, I had gotten so many conversations, so many people calling all the time. And it seemed like that word must have gotten out, because we really don't get those phone calls anymore about, we'd really like to buy you. Because they know it's not for sale. Never going to be for sale. I know what my purpose is. I know what my purpose is. And I thank the Lord every night for the joy I have of knowing that I'm serving God. That He had a purpose for me, and I'm doing it. Yeah, imperfectly. Very imperfectly. I'm still imperfect, but I'm doing the best I can. You have to understand that the devil does his best work in church. Okay? I mean, you look at the Catholic Church and how it lost its way, it has lost its way, and what a mess it is in so many ways. All right? We're all imperfect people doing the best we can. Okay? And just because you're the Pope or a bishop doesn't mean that you're so great or anything. No. We all are doing the best we can. So I'm sitting in church one day, listening to yet one more story, one more sermon from a priest saying, you know, Ralph, no, I'm not saying, you know, Ralph, but he's saying to the whole congregation, it's easier for a camel to get through the eye of a needle than it is for a rich person to get to heaven. If you shouldn't be rich, or if you should, the whole story all over again, okay? And afterwards, I walk out, my wife's with me, and I go up to him, and I know she's going to be upset because I'm doing this. But I said to him, you know, Father, once, just once, I'd like to hear a priest give a sermon that says, isn't it wonderful how God works? And right out of St. Paul, and St. Paul says it, that St. Paul says, isn't it wonderful how God works, that He gives us all different talents? And He gives some people the talent to put together capital so that they can create a business that can actually employ people. And those people can make really good wages and a living and support themselves, their families, their community. And oh, by the way, pay your salary and fund this church, Father. Isn't it a blessing that God actually has people like that? Because otherwise nothing would be here. Wouldn't it be great to have a sermon like that sometime? He says, I never thought of it like that. Well, now you know. So maybe next time you ought to give that sermon. Not long after that, this priest got caught up in our archdiocese in Milwaukee with the whole pedophilia thing. He got accused by one person, and I checked into it, and I did not believe that he had done anything wrong. And yet the archdiocese just dumped him flat. He had nothing, left him with nothing, just cut him loose based on one accusation, which was false. So I called him up, I got his number, and I called him up, and I said, Father, I don't think what the archdiocese did is right. What are you going to do? He said, well, I want to serve a life of service. You know, I want to do a life of service, but I can't. But I don't have any money. But the only thing, and with that charge, or with that bad rap, he didn't get prosecuted, nothing. So he didn't have anything on his record, but the word was out. He says, I think the one thing I could do is be a funeral director. But I don't have the money to go to school to get a license. I'll lend it to you. Pay me back when you can. And it's something and the fellow is the funeral director, and he paid me back quickly, actually. I got it. And but it was just, it's just funny how that's how it ought to work. Helping people succeed, lifting people up. And he was able to live at least a life of service like he wanted to. In the Bible, it says, go forth and multiply.

0: Multiply people's faith in me. Multiply the goods, all the things for a better life. Multiply the joy in the world. But the joy comes from serving others and serving God at the same time. That's where you feel joy. I don't know many people who chase money all their lives who are happy. And so, what is success? We've all defined success different ways, and as you get older and older, like I have, I finally realize what success really is. It's only one thing. It's when I die and I'm standing in front of the Lord and he says, "Well done, my good and faithful servant." That's success. Anything else, if he's saying, "Well, Ralph, you made a lot of money, but you didn't serve me, I don't know who you are," that's not success. The only thing that's success is, "Well done, my good and faithful servant, because you were responsible and did so well with what I gave you. For the small things I gave you, I'm giving you much more now in heaven to do more with." That's success. What does it profit a man to gain the whole world but suffer the loss of his soul?
1: And a special thanks to Ralph Steyer for sharing his story of his faith walk in the workplace. And so many of us of faith, well, we work. And we don't talk about that enough, how we bring our faith journey and our values that stem from our faith into the workplace and to our customers and our employees and all the stakeholders around us, including the community. And my goodness, the story of the CEO of Oscar Mayer and Ralph saying to him, "Let me explain something to you. Selling the company isn't a financial decision. It's a decision of whether I go to heaven or hell." Pretty much, I think the CEO had his answer. "What do you think the odds are I'd sell the company in my lifetime?" he followed up. By the way, Ralph didn't get many calls about selling the company. Word was out. The story of Ralph Steyer, our Faith in Action series, here on Our American Stories.

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5: And we continue here with Our American Stories, and our next story comes to us from a man whose YouTube videos are followed by hundreds of thousands of viewers of all ages. He's known simply as the History Guy. And we spend a lot of time telling stories about the past. And that's every kind of story about the past, because if you don't know who you are, well, you can't know who you're going to be. And so much of the story of who we are is the story of the past. And so that's why we spend a lot of time on history. So here's the History Guy with the story he calls Centerline, the surprising history of lane marking.
6: When Americans first started driving automobiles, we really hadn't set up rules or laws to operate the thing safely. In fact, for most of many decades, there wasn't even a line down the center of the road to delineate the lanes. In the fall of 1917, Dr. June McCarroll was driving her Ford Model T down the road near Indio, California, when she was run off the road by a truck. She later said of the event, "My Model T Ford and I found ourselves face to face with a truck on a paved highway. It didn't take me long to choose between the sandy berth to the right and the 10-ton truck to the left. And that's when I had my idea, pinning a white line down the center of the highways of the country as a safety measure." The California Department of Transportation credits Dr. McCarroll with the idea of painting a center line, but she wasn't actually the first to have that idea. You know, today that line down the middle of the hundreds of thousands of miles of roads around the world is so common, it makes such common sense, it's hard to imagine roads without them. But the history of delineating lanes on roads is actually surprising, and it deserves to be remembered. There are some early examples of lane marking. Well, Jubilee years of forgiveness, are mentioned in the Bible, chapter of Leviticus. The tradition in the Western Catholic Church was started by Pope Boniface VIII in 1300 AD. So many people, as many as 200,000, came to Rome for the event that Boniface had a continuous line painted down the middle of each road in Rome to help manage the crowds. The line did not, however, denote the direction of traffic, but the type. Horses and carts would be on one side, foot traffic on the other. In 1600 AD,

A road near Mexico City used lighter-colored stones to denote a center line. Markings of a center line were used sporadically on bridges in the U.S. and elsewhere in the 19th century. New York City was using pavement lines to mark crosswalks as early as 1911. Conventions for the direction of travel developed with time and were largely set by the 19th century, although the world still not come to an agreement whether traffic should move to the left or to the right. Early traffic tended to have the traveler on the left, a tradition possibly derived so that your sword hand would face the road in case the person on the other side was an enemy. America took the convention of traffic moving on the right, a tradition which developed in the 18th century, to make it easier to pass large agricultural wagons, where the driver would control the horse team from the left rear horse, leaving his right hand free to control the whip. It was easier for the driver to see that he was clearing traffic that was passing to his left. Keep to the right laws were passed in both France and the United States in 1792. England, however, continued the tradition of traffic moving on the left, which was codified in the Highway Act of 1835 and is still followed in most of the former British Empire. But roads, for the most part, still did not have marked lanes, but the advent of the automobile and greater speeds made the need for such markings more apparent. Somewhat surprisingly, the move to mark those lanes appeared to originate in the United States. Cars became a sensation in the States. Between 1907 and 1917, they essentially replaced horses and carriages as the primary mode of transportation, a transition that was so quick that it outpaced society's ability to adjust. In 1910, there were only 5 cars per 1,000 people in the United States. But by 1920, that number had increased 17-fold to 86 per 1,000. When the Model T was introduced in 1908, it sold for $825. By 1912, the Model T runabout sold for $525, less than the average annual income in America, and the price continued to drop to a mere $290 in 1927. Cars became ubiquitous very soon after they were introduced. They became faster and faster, and paved roadways proliferated in an attempt to keep up. By 1918, there were over 10,000 motor vehicle deaths in the U.S. a year. As with many innovations, safety precautions and law systems were slow to keep up with the pace of technological change. It took a single decade for cars to become the primary mode of transportation in the United States, and the speeds men could now go with ease produced problems that had never been considered properly. In 1901, Connecticut became the first state in the country to institute a speed limit on motor vehicles, 12 miles an hour in town, 15 miles an hour on rural roads. Cars could go much faster than that. In 1911, a world record had been set by Bob Berman at Daytona Beach by going 141 miles an hour. While most cars couldn't go that fast, they had turned trips that took days into a matter of mere hours. One of the greatest challenges was lanes. With wagons and carriages, muddy roads developed ruts that were easy to follow. And while accidents were not trivial, they moved slowly enough that it was comparatively simple to avoid someone else on the road. While there is some disagreement, the first appearance of lane markings in the U.S. has been traced to Michigan, according to the Michigan Department of Transportation. The first line was painted in 1911 on River Road in Wayne County, Michigan, put there at the instigation of Edward N. Hines. Edward was a major innovator in road safety, spearheading the Good Roads Organization to improve public roads in Michigan in the 1890s. Hines also built the first stretch of concrete road in the world in 1909 and served on the Wayne County Board of Roads when it was created in 1906, alongside Henry Ford himself. Hines was said to have the original idea of painting a line down the middle of the road when he saw a milk truck go by that was leaking milk and thus leaving a white line behind him as it passed. And while the idea has become since a bedrock of traffic control, it took some time for it to catch on nationally. In 1917, in addition to Dr. McCarroll, several other people had the idea to paint lines, apparently independently of one another, in 3 different states. In Michigan, Kenneth Ingalls Sawyer, as engineer superintendent of Marquette County, painted a white center line along a dead man's curve. In Oregon, Deputy Sheriff Peter Rexford came up with the idea while on a bus, driving on a dark, rainy night. The county refused to fund the project, so Chief Deputy Martin Pratt paid for the paint that was later painted on the Columbia River Highway between Crown Point and Multnomah Falls in April 1917. It was later that fall that Dr. McCarroll was run off the road near Indio, California. Dr. McCarroll holds a unique place in the story, however, because her work went beyond just coming up with the idea. When the local Chamber of Commerce was uninterested in her plan, McCarroll painted the line herself.
She instigated a letter-writing campaign that would help convince the state of California to adopt the measure universally in November 1924, and the State Highway Commission

0: end of the lines. But at the time, there were few, if any, standards or guiding principles for markings. And where those standards or guiding principles did exist, they were on a local level, and there was no coordination between local agencies. In 1930, the National Conference on Street and Highway Safety published a manual on street traffic signs, signals, and markings. The manual recommended pavement lane markings in a number of cases, for example, on curves of less than 600-foot radius, and also on hill crests, where the view ahead is insufficient to permit overtaking the passing in safety. Center lines were also recommended on streets with high traffic both directions and streets wide enough to have more than one lane either direction. Lines were recommended to be at least 4 inches wide and be white or yellow on bituminous pavement and black or white on concrete. The use of black lane markings became less popular during the Second World War when black markings could not be seen while driving under blackout conditions. The use of broken lines to denote places where lane changing is permitted was not defined until a new manual was produced in 1948. The original purpose of the dashed lines was to save costs by reducing the amount of paint needed to mark lanes. The length of the lines and gaps was not defined, but the manual said it should be well proportioned. The manual further noted that on rural highways, a commonly used standard of 15-foot segments with 25 gaps was normal. No national standard was adopted until 1978. Research shows that people tend to underestimate the length of the broken lines, with people surveyed most commonly assuming that the lines are 2 feet long with equal gaps in between. In fact, since 1978, the broken lines in the U.S. are standardized to be 10 feet long with a 30-foot gap in between. Thus, every time your car passes a new dashed line, it has traveled 40 feet, far further than most people assume. For years, states had local rules for what colors of paint to use on the roads for different purposes, and especially heated was the debate between whether white or yellow paint should be used to divide highways. By November 1954, 43 years after the first center line was painted, 47 of the then 48 states had decided to use white as the dividing line, and Oregon, the last state, capitulated later that year. In 1958, the Interstate U.S. Bureau of Public Roads adopted white lines to divide lanes. But in 1971, the Federal Highway Administration required now that all center lines on two-way roads be painted yellow, while white center lines were used to demarcate lanes of traffic going in the same direction, the now familiar system that we use today. The history of painting center line road markers tells us that a few people with a good idea, willing to make a small change, could make, well, a large difference. Today, both Edward Hines and Kenneth Ingalls Sawyer are in the Michigan Transportation Hall of Honor. And the section of road on which Dr. McCarroll first painted her white line is now named in her honor, the Dr. June McCarroll Memorial Freeway.
1: That was the History Guy you've been listening to. And if you want more stories of forgotten history, subscribe to his YouTube channel, The History Guy, History Deserves to be Remembered. Surprising story of lane markings here on Our American Stories. 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

0: 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ABC's Melissa Adan is in California with more.
1: West of Fort Worth, Texas, it's an all-out aerial assault on the out-of-control Ross Fire. The raging inferno going from 25 acres to more than 50,000 in less than a day. That's nearly 80 square miles, an area roughly the size of Baltimore. It's fueled by bone-dry brush and triple-digit temperatures that have plagued the West all summer. Outside Reno, firefighters are still trying to gain the upper hand on a fire that's forced tens of thousands to evacuate.
0: In Texas, the Fort Worth City Council voted unanimously to approve an $11.25 million settlement for the family of Atatiana Jefferson, the 28-year-old black woman who was fatally shot by a police officer in 2019. If approved by probate court, the money is expected to be placed in a trust for two of her nephews and divided amongst other surviving family members. Dave Packer, ABC News.
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7: 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He served with the 82nd Airborne Division in both Iraq and Afghanistan. Here's Fernando Arroyo.
8: I remember it was 1991, and I was 5 or 6 years old. I was sitting in my kindergarten class when the school principal walked in, and Ms. Ponce, my Bandini Elementary School kindergarten teacher, she said, "Okay, kids, stop playing, sit in front of the class." And then the principal stood up in front of us and he said, "You know, you can be whatever you want when you grow up." And all the kids are like, "Wow, that's cool." And I've always been quiet. I kind of just looked at the kids like, "Why are you so amazed at this?" But whatever. And then the class got quiet. And I look up and everyone's looking at me and the school principal is looking at me. And I thought I was in trouble. And then he looks at me and he put his hands on his lap and he bent down and he says, "What's your name?" I said, "My name's Fernando." He said, "What do you want to be when you grow up?" I said, "I want to be a police officer, a soldier, and a pastor." And he's like, he made a face like, "Whoa, that's weird." And he said, "Why do you want to be a soldier and a police officer?" I said, "Because I want to shoot guns and fight bad guys." He's like, "Okay, why do you want to be a pastor?" I said, "Because I believe in Jesus Christ." So at a young age of about 5 years old, I remember watching Desert Storm on TV. And the coolest thing for me wasn't the stealth bombers or all the cool missiles and all the images of explosions. It was the guys on the ground. Those were the real heroes. Those were the guys that I thought, man, like, I'm watching G.I. Joe cartoons and stuff, but like, they're the real deal. They're charging towards the gunfire. They're putting their life on the line.

0: as time went on, 10 years later, I'm a senior at Bell Gardens High School. It's September 11, 2001. I was late for class, and I remember walking into my first period Spanish class, which, you know, Spanish was my first language. I just wanted an easy, I didn't even get an A, I got like a B. That was terrible. But then when that class was over, the bell rang, and now I had to go to my government class, second period government. And when I walked in, all the students, you know, the bell had rang. They should have been, the class should have been empty for the next class. They were all still there. And the teacher had his TV out and everyone's glued to the television. I looked at the screen and I could see smoke coming out of one of the towers. And then I saw another airplane hit the second tower and this big ball of fire. And one girl shouted, "Who would do this?" And some kids were crying. And then I heard on the news, "America is under attack." Then I watched live on TV as people were jumping out of windows to their death because they would rather commit suicide than burn alive. And I felt this deep pain inside me where something has to be done and it's gonna be me. So on September 29, 2001, I was enlisted in the Army. I remember going to the recruiter and he said, "What do you want to do in my Army?" And I said, "I want to be a paratrooper." He said, "Do you know what that is?" I'm like, "Yeah, you know, you jump out of planes and shoot guns." And he says, "Dude, it's not nice. You're going to be jumping at night in full combat gear. You're going to be the first ones in combat. You're going to get shot at. You're going to be out in the rain, in the snow, in the mud. It's going to be dirty. Like, you don't want to do that." I said, "Nah, that's what I want to do." He said, "Look, we have this contract right now because the Army needs cooks. So we can pay you $20,000 to be a cook in the Army. Sign up bonus of $20,000. I said, "No, I don't want to be a cook. I want to be an airborne paratrooper." And he's like, "All right, but don't come back to me later and say that I didn't try to warn you or talk you out of it or that I lied to you." And then at one point he says, "Look, have you ever been on an airplane?" And I grew up poor, I never traveled. I said, "No, I've never been on an airplane." He's like, "And you're gonna volunteer to parachute out of a perfectly good aircraft into battle." I'm like, "Yeah, that sounds cool." "All right," he pulled out the piece of paper. He says, "This is the contract, Airborne Infantry, Fort Bragg, North Carolina." I graduated in June of 2002. And then in August 21st, 2002, I was on an airplane for the first time in my life, on an airplane, on my way to Fort Benning, Georgia. And I remember when that airplane took off, man, like I had never experienced that before. First time flying, I'm 18 years old. And there's, you know, the plane's shaking and I'm like, "Whoa, whoa, what's going on, man? Like, is this normal?" And then once we were in the sky, I looked out the window. I thought, "Oh, I'm an idiot. The recruiter was right. I should have never volunteered for this. This is dumb." He was being honest. He actually tried to save me. And I remember on that airplane next to me, this guy could tell that I was nervous, and he says, "What's wrong?" I said, "I've never been on an airplane before, and I'm on my way to train a parachute out of airplanes in the Army." And he asked me, "Are you a Christian?" I said, "Yeah, I'm a Christian." He says, "Did you pray about this?" I said, "Yeah." "Do you believe that this is God's calling for you?" I said, "Yes." He's like, "Then you're gonna be fine." And I felt peace. But all that peace ended when, you know, after checking in and getting my uniforms and equipment, it was time to meet the drill sergeants. And these three drill sergeants, their mission was to train me to shoot, move, communicate, and kill. We trained as a team. It was brutal physical training. I remember being a skinny kid, you know, never having left the state of California. And now I'm surrounded by people from every state, from all walks of life, and we're in this together. And that created a brotherhood. It created a bond. We had to rely on each other, to watch each other's backs. We went through the suffering together, and suffering builds brotherhood. It builds a team. You have to suffer together. And that's exactly what infantry school does. You suffer together, train together, and then you're taught you're only as strong as your weakest link. So all those things were instilled in me.
1: 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When we come back, more of Fernando Arroyo's story here on Our American Stories.

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0: And we continue with Our American Stories and Fernando Arroyo's story, his book, The Shadow of Death. From my battles in Fallujah to the battle for my soul, is available wherever you get your books. Let's pick up where we last left off.
19: I graduated from infantry school, and then it was time for me to go to airborne school, and it's just down the road. Somehow we made it to the hangar on the airstrip, and the airplanes are waiting for us, and we put on our gear, we get inspected, and once everyone's inspected, all right, stand up. And we loaded up on this C-130 aircraft, and we're packed in there like sardines. And then when the doors closed, the thought came, I am not going to be in this airplane when it lands. And then the command, 10 minutes! And then command by command to stand up, hook up, check equipment, sound off for equipment check. The doors open, the side doors on both sides of the C-130. The air just hits us. The plane is shaky. I look out the door, I can see tiny little houses and trees. I'm like, oh no, this is gonna be terrible. Then I hear, stand.

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17: And we return to Our American Stories. We last learned about U.S. Army paratrooper Fernando Arroyo, the 19-year-old Bell Gardens, California native, having to shoot an Iraqi insurgent while out on his first mission. Let's return to Fernando.
18: That deployment, I would get in several more gunfights, and I would experience several IEDs and near-death encounters and see the horrors of war. I made it through that deployment. I came back from Fallujah, and I got home for the two-week vacation, and I'm sitting in my living room watching TV, and it was garbage day, and behind my house was an alley, and there's a dumpster in the alley, and I'm sitting with my mom and my brother. I don't think my dad was there. You know, we're just enjoying family time together, watching TV. So the garbage truck picks the dumpster up, and then it shakes it once it gets up top, right, to get all the trash out. Well, when it shook, it was like an explosion, right? Boom, boom, boom. I yelled, "Incoming, get down!" And I dove to my living room floor, and I said, "Get down, get down!" And my family's looking at me, and I started laughing. I said, "Oh, my bad. Yeah, I'm back. No problems. Ha, ha, ha. It's funny." And I got up, sat down, and my mom's crying. She's like, "Mijo, are you okay?" I said, "Yeah, Mom, I'm okay. I'm okay." 2 weeks pass. I'm back in North Carolina, and I'm doing training. And it was between Iraq and Afghanistan for me during those that time that I went to Army Ranger School. So first,

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6: And we continue with Our American Stories and with Fernando Arroyo's story. After years of combat experience in the U.S. Army, graduating from both Ranger School and the University of California, Irvine with a criminology degree, Fernando Arroyo failed to get a job with a police agency or with the federal government. Instead, he was collecting shopping carts at a local grocery store. Let's return to Fernando's story.
7: One day, I just had a miserable day. You know, I'm collecting shopping carts in the sun. Like, what am I doing? I remember going home and just going to my studio apartment, and I was just drinking and drinking. Closed the blinds, I'm in the dark. I passed out, and I had another nightmare. By this point, I was so afraid. I didn't want to sleep because the nightmares were so real. I wake up and like just soaked in sweat with a gun in my hand. I went to the fridge. I grabbed a beer. And then I close my eyes as tears are rolling down my cheeks. My hands are shaking. And I hear the click. I took the safety off. And I remember in my mind with a pistol in my mouth, I said, God, if you're there, save me. And there was no response. And when I put my thumb on the trigger and I slowly started to squeeze, I heard a boom. And I opened my eyes and I dropped the gun and I checked my head. There's no hole. There's no blood. I looked around. There's no blood. In my studio, I had a desk to the right of my couch. And on that desk was my Bible. That Bible just flew off and hit the floor. And that's the explosion I heard. The bang that I heard. And I remember I just fell on my knees and I said, I need help. I need help. I pray to God. I said, I need help. I'm tired of living like this. And then the next day, my buddy, Luis, I knew him from high school. He also served in the Army. And now he's working for the VA. And his job was to get veterans connected to help. And he kept calling me like months ago, like he was starting to piss me off. He was bothering me. Like, why do you keep calling me? He's like, dude, you need to go to the VA. You need to talk to a psychologist. I said, no, I don't. No, I don't. He's like, look, man, I know what you did. You're not Right. Like, I know you're not. Oh, I'm fine.

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3: From ABC News, I'm Dave Packer. The trade war with Canada escalates and consumers will pay. That according to a new study from the Yale Budget Lab, which says the current U.S. tariffs in place, including new 50% tariffs on some Canadian imports, will cost the typical American household nearly $1,100 per year. And that doesn't include the estimated cost of the new retaliatory tariffs announced by Canada. ABC's Karen Travers.
4: Canada is going to put in place tariffs effective September 8th, and they're not messing around. I mean, they were really strong in their response, saying Canada must respond. Their finance minister said, "We stood up for our workers. We stood up for our businesses. We stood up for Canada." I mean, they were making it very clear that they were not going to let the tariffs that the president put in place over the weekend go unanswered.
3: Southern Command says a U.S. task force struck another speedboat in the Caribbean that it says was involved in narco trafficking. Southcom says the operation killed four people. Darlene Graham, who was appointed to the seat following Lindsey Graham's death to the Senate, was the projected winner of Tuesday's Republican primary runoff for that seat, setting her up to take her late brother's spot on the November ballot. Darlene Graham describing it as another emotional night.
5: "I continue to miss Lindsey every day, and there is still a big hole in my heart."
3: Congressman Ralph Norman conceded defeat. Fans of country music icon Dolly Parton, rocked by her death at 80, announced on Tuesday Nashville Mayor Freddie O'Connell.
6: "We've already started to see people putting memorials up at the soon-to-open Songteller Hotel, which she had been working on as an active project."
3: ABC's Alex Stone on the 2025 death of Parton's husband.
7: "They were coming up on 58 years together when he passed away last year, and she said she even neglected her own health to take care of him."
3: And she says it was one for the ages, their love affair. 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
9: 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You need someone to match your role perfectly. Well, now you can meet them fast on

0: responded to the findings, saying they, quote, continuously strive to make the game of football safer, including by implementing strategies to reduce concussions and head impacts. A case police are calling an unimaginable tragedy out of Billings, Montana. A man killed 8 of his relatives, including 4 children, while they gathered for dinner. Police say the man later set the home on fire before killing himself with a self-inflicted gunshot wound. Dave Packer, ABC News.
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5: This is Lee Habib, and this is Our American Stories, the show where America is the star and the American people. In July of 1986, Greg LeMond stunned the sporting world by becoming the first American to win the Tour de France, the world's preeminent bicycle race, arguably the most grueling athletic contest in the world. After his comeback victory in 1989, LeMond's celebrity reached heights no one thought possible for a cyclist. He made the cover of Sports Illustrated and was named their Sportsman of the Year, a first for any cyclist. Let's take a listen to the story, starting with the man himself, Greg LeMond.
6: Our backyard was like the Alps. I was wild and into the wild. When I was 8 years old, I discovered hiking, fishing, downhill skiing. Coaches said, you know, the best thing for skiing is cycling. I got to get a bike. Cycling was a counterculture sport. I kind of tend to not do what everybody else is doing. My dad bought one too. So we started riding together. There was magic to riding. Even by the end of August, we did a 100K ride, and my dad and I got to talk, and we were like best friends, like teammates.
7: His early career promised greatness. Here's Greg and his father, Bob.
8: I had a 76 Volkswagen van. We'd leave for the Bay Area or Southern California and race. They were amateur races, but Greg was doing very well.
6: I won my 11 races, and I'm bored. 16, 17 years old, I went to Europe by myself for 2 months with $75 in my pocket. Everybody had this mentality that Europeans are unbeatable. They're mythical, actually. They're like, they're from another planet. And I'm thinking, those Tour de France winners have to start somewhere, just like me. 2 races in Switzerland, 2 races in France, I won them. Went to Belgium, won 6 out of 8. That's when I wrote my 4 goals out.
8: This is written in October of 1978, which would have made him 17. Cycling goals. 79, win the Junior World Championship road race, which he did. 1980, win the Olympic road race. Not possible because of the boycott. By age 22, win Pro World Championships road race. Age 25, win the Tour de France.
9: One of the most historic Tour de France. As an enormous crowd on Alpe d'Huez now, and still Greg LeMond.

0: follows the wheel of his teammate Ben Ardino.
1: There's something magical about the Tour. People talk about the Olympics, they go, that's nothing compared to the Tour as an event.
0: The two riders who have projected themselves without a shadow of a doubt as the two greatest riders in this year's Tour de France.
1: It's a Formula One Grand Prix, New York City Marathon, but doing that for 21 days and with 15 million people.
2: You've got an American going to possibly win the yellow jersey for the first time. Paul, this has been a Tour de France in the greatest tradition of the event. Before these days have gone.
3: It was the 1985 Tour de France Cycling Super Bowl, where 200 riders covered 2,200 miles in 3 weeks, that established Greg's legendary career.
4: Phil, we have a chance to see perhaps an American winner here in Greg LeMond.
5: Absolutely, John, and really for the first time, Greg LeMond is now ready to win the Tour de France and add a little bit more history to this great sporting event. Of course, his main adversary is his own teammate, Bernard Eno. He's the man that LeMond may well have to beat to get that final yellow jersey when the race ends in Paris.
6: You've got 22 teams. You've got 9 men on the squad. The unique character who wins the Tour de France has just about everything. It's very unlikely to be more than 5 guys with this unique ability. You've got to be able to climb mountains, you've got to be able to show the descending skills at 100 kilometres an hour, and above all, you've got to ride the individual time trials. We always call it the race of truth. It's you against the watch. And there aren't many riders got all that ability, so what they do is they choose a leader who they think have that ability, put him in as the leader of the team, and then the others are called the kitchen help. We call them domestiques. They'll come round you like a queen bee. Their job is to make sure their leader is in exactly the position when it matters to win the race, because they know he can do it and they can't.
3: The story in one paragraph goes like this. Greg's French teammate, Bernard Eno, known as the Badger, had won 4 Tour de France's and, nearing the end of his career, wanted a 5th to equal the Tour record. The young LeMond was stronger.
5: Up front, the argument goes on. LeMond rebels against the team's instructions. He angrily attempts to persuade his coach that he should be given the chance to win the Tour.
3: But under pressure from his team and coach, he agreed to support Eno rather than take his first victory.
4: Bernard Eno, 5 Tour wins. The American story, of course, another historic one for Greg LeMond from Rochelle County, Nevada. A kiss from his wife, Kathy.
3: In return, Eno promised to help LeMond win the Tour de France the following year.
1: You know, it's like, oh no, another repeat.
3: But the Badger reneged on his promise.
0: But everybody feels that Eno is hiding something.
3: And repeatedly attacked LeMond during the race in attempts to win again.
7: LeMond knows now that he must take on Bernard Eno and match him at his speciality.
3: But he failed.
0: LeMond has simply proved himself to be just too strong for the Badger.
3: Greg's first Tour de France win was achieved not only without the support of his coach and team, but also in the face of what many fans believe was outright hostility. It was a cowboy win, reckless and individualistic, and raging against the establishment. But it was the right move and a righteous victory.
8: And you've been listening to Greg LeMond and to his father tell the story of his remarkable life. I loved what he said. Our backyard was like the Alps, hiking, fishing, skiing. He grew up in the mountainsides of Nevada. And by the way, cycling at the time was a complete countercultural sport. And the dad brought him into it and did it with him, father and son competing. And those 4 goals of a 17-year-old, my goodness, with the last one being the winning of the Tour de France. When we come back, more of the story of Greg LeMond here on Our American Stories.

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12: And we continue with Our American Stories and the story of Greg LeMond. Let's pick up where we last left off.
13: Because the race appeared at length on U.S. televisions, America responded. Here's Greg's father, Bob.
14: We got a telegram from Ronald Reagan, the president, and a letter from him, and Greg was invited to the White House, so it was pretty big in that sense.
15: It was really landmark in the history of the tour, an American winning the tour, because afterwards it brought more and more English speakers into the sport of cycling, and Lance Armstrong, you know, well, God bless him, wouldn't have existed without Greg LeMond, because all of a sudden the fact that Greg LeMond won the tour, the world audience of the tour, changed completely.
13: We are choosing to celebrate this day by looking back at the greatest year in the Tour de France's 100 plus year history, and the American man that made it so.
16: And now the proudest moment for Greg LeMond. His name in French means the world, and this is the world of Greg LeMond in Paris today, the first American ever to pull on a winner's yellow jersey in the Tour de France.
13: But less than a year after Greg's first Tour de France victory, this happened.
17: There's turkey hunting in the United States, and turkey hunting is a spring season. I just backed into berry bushes. I was sitting there and I wanted to look and see where everybody was, and when I stood up, my brother-in-law happened to be up behind it, so he shot at the first thing that moved, and that was me. The crazy thing, it didn't hurt. I didn't know it, but my uncle said I had a stream of blood from my neck just pulsating out a steady beat.

0: they called a helicopter, and the helicopter pilot ended up taking her to UC Davis Medical Center.
1: Yeah, he saved my life. If I would have had to go by ambulance, I'd have been dead. I had pellets, about 50 of them, and probably 20 of them went right through me, and I still have 35 in me, you know, two in my heart, three in my liver.
2: And there's no way they can remove them?
1: No. I have chronic lead poisoning. It bothers me. So the more I ride now at this age, the worse I get.
3: Greg took what should have been a career-ending 2 years off from cycling.
1: After 2 years of absolute hell, I went in the tour, an underdog, everybody wrote me off. I was racing against a very strong Fignon who won two Tour de France before that.
4: Greg would win the stage. Fignon would win the stage. Greg would take yellow. Fignon would take yellow. It was just, every day was a great story. And then we got to about 4 days to go, and Fignon was now 50 seconds ahead of Greg LeMond.
1: Day before the final race, he tapped me on the shoulders and he, congratulations on your second place. Now, he and I were teammates and the same coach. And that coach told us and taught me, the race is never over until the finish line, no matter what. It's never over till the finish line. You never take it for granted. And when he did that, I said, uh-oh, you've lost the race.
5: At the beginning, it's advantage Fignon. He will start last wearing the leader's yellow jersey. He chases LeMond along the course 2 minutes back. He'll know all the way exactly what time Greg LeMond is doing.
6: I probably shouldn't say this. You wrote your story, and you want to turn it in quickly and then get out of there.
7: Back on to the banks of the River Seine, the Eiffel Tower is now looming large on the right shoulder of Laurent Fignon.
6: So I wrote my story, you know, Laurent Fignon withstood challenge by Greg LeMond.
7: You can almost see the difference in the speed, Phil. It's incredible to watch LeMond here. When you think this man has still got pellets in his back from that shooting accident.
6: It was Fignon coming up the Champs-Élysées.
7: 40 seconds deficit for Laurent Fignon.
6: Everybody's screaming, and you realize, at some point before he made the turn, he had lost.
7: The gap is 48 seconds, Phil. This is the most incredible thing I think I've ever seen in my life. 26:57, he goes into soft lane.
6: There was this universal cry of, was this great story dropped in our laps, and all anybody could think of was, I'm not going home.
1: I never knew it would affect him so much. I mean, I've learned stuff since then. In the 20 plus years after that, he'd never gone to the Champs-Élysées. In his mind, he would be walking to get the mail, and he'd count 1,001, 1,002, 1,008 seconds. I lost by 8 seconds. I just said, hey, Laurent, you won two, now I've won two, and we can see next year he'll get third.
3: In 1990, LeMond won his third Tour de France. He looked certain to equal the Badgers' record of 5 wins. But the sport of cycling was about to change dramatically.
8: LeMond, in 30 minutes behind the leaders, he quits the race right there.
1: By 92 is when I really became aware of it. Some of the riders looked like it was just a natural progression, or they explained it by weight loss. God, you look back at it, and it was all lies.
3: Here's Greg's teammate, Andy Hampson.
9: I saw EPO come in. It made phenomenal physiological changes. Could increase blood levels by 20%. I watched individuals and then groups of individuals and entire teams mop the floor with me and everyone else who I knew wasn't doping.
3: Here's Greg on Lance Armstrong.
10: Now loses it to Lance Armstrong here by 7. History's almost repeated.
11: Absolutely remarkable, but look at the face on Armstrong there. He's come here on a mission. He wants.
1: I bought into the story too with Lance coming back. He had 7 victories. Floyd Landis won one, so there are 8 American victories.
10: As Landis gets off his bike like he's about to deliver the newspaper.
1: It's a pretty impressive streak there for the Americans. But it wasn't real. That's the sad part.
10: His fairy tale just goes on and on.
1: He's got the support of the cancer community, the sponsors, fanatic fans, and I knew it could be suicide, whatever I said. I don't know who I said it.

job on the production, editing, and storytelling by our own Greg Hengler. And I'll remember that day. I had quite a number of friends who just were gripped to this idea that American could win the Tour de France, and there it was on television for the nation to watch, July 27th, 1986. First American to ever win perhaps the toughest event, the toughest task in sporting history. He wins the Tour de France, and in the end, opens up for generations of cyclists, generations of American cyclists, the idea of winning and competing on the global stage. And then came that tragic accident, just a freak accident, hunting, backing into some berry bushes, and his brother accidentally shooting him 50 pellets scattered through his body. And he would have been dead if he'd been taken to a hospital by ambulance. Luckily, he was medevaced through chopper, and it would be 2 years before what would become one of sport's great comebacks. And he was to win a second and then a third Tour de France. And then the final chapter of the story, that Lance Armstrong string of victories, which had Le Mans skeptical, not just of Armstrong's feats, but of what he was seeing as a massive change in the physiology of many of the athletes, which of course was explained by the massive doping occurring across the sport. The story of Greg Le Mans, the story of triumph, perseverance, and in the end, overcoming, here on Our American Stories.

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5: This is Our American Stories, and today we're talking to Eric Motley. We've heard from Eric before about his life and a place called Madison Park. Madison Park was the first plantation to be bought by former slaves. And Eric told us that they came together and formed a community that would eventually raise Eric. Eric, in your book, you write, quote, "I have often wondered if it's somehow in African Americans' bloodlines to be good storytellers and good talkers, because by law, slaves weren't allowed to learn to read. I marvel all these years later how so many of the elderly people of Madison Park, with no formal education, used pitch, volume, pause, pace, crescendo, even a whisper, to make a joke or tell a story such as they did in Little Joe's backyard." Eric, who's Little Joe?
6: Little Joe was the son of Big Joe. And Big Joe was really the first barber I ever knew. And we would go to Big Joe, his name was Joseph Simon, the senior. We would go to his house, granddaddy would take me, and we would sit in his little crib, and I would have my hair cut. And of course, he ended up dying, and Little Joe ended up buying the house of Mrs. Cheney Jackson that was several doors down from us. And on Sundays, right before church, early on Sunday mornings before Sunday school, all the men of Madison Park would gather at Little Joe's house, and they would sit on the front porch. And they would pass time away until they went to church. And my grandfather would grab me by the hand, and he would walk me through the field, under the old pear trees, through the grove, and he would take me over, and I would arrive, and I would sit, and I would watch my grandfather get his hair cut, and I would hear all the town gossip, whose voice had broken, and who could no longer sing in the church choir, all the family relation problems that people were having and who needed some extra money and how people had to organize themselves to support said person. I heard everything. And then all of a sudden I would hear my name. And everyone, all the older men would call me the boy of George Motley. You're the boy of George Motley. There were times that I actually thought, well, you know, I have my own name. And now in retrospect, I realize that one of the great joys that I derived in my childhood was being associated with this incredible man that everyone knew by his full name as George Motley. And young man, get up in this chair. And I would climb up in the chair, and Little Joe

0: would put a cape around me, a barber's cloth. It was a sheet or a towel from the house. And he would proceed cutting my hair. And he would say, "How do you want your hair cut today?" And of course, it was a question that was already, the answer was already known, because he had been cutting my hair for years, and there was only one hairstyle that he knew how to give everyone in Madison Park. And so my grandfather would say, "Oh, the same cut, Joe." And Joe would proceed. And I would hear all of these people pass the time away. I don't write about this, but my grandparents, of course, required me to give recitations at the dinner table. My grandfather would say a prayer. He would turn to me and he would ask me if I would recite something, a poem by Robert Frost or something by Langston Hughes. And so every meal was preluded with a prayer and some recitation. It could have been the Declaration of Independence, but I mention that because always at Little Joe's house, when I got out of the chair, someone would say, "Recite something for me, George Motley's boy." And in that moment, the spotlight would be on me and I would have to stand and I would have to recite something. And in our little church, Union Chapel, there was only one Bible up on the altar, and it was the King James Bible. And the King James Bible was, as you know, so compacted with these and thous and whether tos. And we just had to learn the whether twos and the these and the thous. And I would always be asked to recite the 1 Corinthians 13. The people of Madison Park love, "Though I speak with the tongues of men and of angels and have not love, I become a sounding brass and a tinkling cymbal." And then someone would ask me, "What is a tinkling cymbal?" And my grandfather would help me with all of my responses. I think that much of our lives are glued together by the stories we learn at an early age and the stories we tell. And if they're beautiful stories and stories of hope and stories of reconciliation and stories of forgiveness, we tend to carry those stories with us and we tend to live into those stories and they become our stories. And those were the stories that I heard as a child in Madison Park. And there were stories that were told to me by ordinary people who ended up being some of the most extraordinary people in my life. My grandfather's friends, for sure, many of them, had never gone off to technical school or even graduated from ninth grade. They were domestic in their professional lives. They were plumbers and they had farms that they managed, or they worked on construction sites. My grandfather started to alternate his friends to take me to the Montgomery Public Library. And on Saturdays, my grandfather took great pleasure driving me into the city of Montgomery. We were in city limits, but barely. And he would drive me to the Montgomery Public Library. Mind you, this was a library that my grandfather never would have been able to go into. My mother was not allowed to go into the Montgomery Public Library because of racial laws at the time. And so I was the first recipient of this gift of being able to go through those bronze doors at the Montgomery Public Library, to ascend the stairs and to sit at the reading tables and to check out books. And one of the most beautiful memories is my grandfather asking other friends of his to drive me. And they would drive me on Saturday morning, most of them never having even been to a library. And all of them just sitting out in the parking lot waiting on me, 2-3 hours of being in the library, and just having enormous satisfaction and pleasure in knowing that I was able to do something that they were not able to do or had not been able to do. And they would always ask me when I would come out and get back into the car, "Tell me what you learned today. Tell me a story." And one of the greatest compliments was for me to hear Nebo Johnson or Mr. Van or Mr. Ray later tell that story to someone else.
1: And we're listening to Eric Motley, author of Madison Park, A Place of Hope. Go to Amazon and the usual suspects, buy this book, share it with friends. It's a remarkable story, not just about a town, But my good

It's a very special town. Madison Park was the first plantation to be bought by former slaves. And Eric, well, he weaves intergenerational storytelling of an African-American community and how it raised him. A community raised him. And by the way, what he said about storytelling is so beautiful. And we concur here on Our American Stories with the power of story. I think he said that much of our lives are glued together by the stories we hear at an early age and the stories we tell. If they're beautiful stories, stories of hope, stories of reconciliation, and stories of forgiveness, we tend to carry those stories with us, and we tend to live into those stories. And I don't think there's been a greater truth uttered on this show than what Eric just said. And that's why we do what we do every day here on Our American Stories. Tell stories of hope, reconciliation, and forgiveness. Eric Motley, his story, and Madison Park's story, here on Our American Stories.

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2: This is Our American Stories, and our next story, well, it's about the Wrigley Mansion. It was built by William Wrigley Jr., the man who invented, as you can probably guess, Wrigley's chewing gum. Judy Pearson is here to tell us the story of the building, the man who built it. Take it away, Judy.
3: In 1891, 30-year-old William Wrigley arrived in Chicago from Philadelphia. With $32, the only money he had to his name, about $900 today, he started the Wrigley's Scouring Soap Company. To entice housewives to try his soap, he included a box of baking powder with every purchase. Wrigley was soon shocked to discover that his baking powder was more popular than his soap. So he went into the baking soda business, adding two packages of chewing gum to each can. Again, his gift with purchase was more popular than his primary product, and Wrigley's Chewing Gum was born, producing spearmint, juicy fruit, and double mint. The business grew, and so did Wrigley's fortune. In 1915, he spent $2.5 million telling people that chewing gum aided the digestion, and that chewing it was a pleasurable experience. Remember, double your pleasure, double your fun with double mint gum? Wrigley was a whirlwind of ideas. He never stopped innovating and reinventing himself, always ready for the next adventure. He bought a minority stake in the Chicago Cubs in 1916 and became the majority owner in 1921. 6 years later, he changed the name of the team's ballpark to Wrigley Field. Wondering about the feasibility of shipping his chewing gum via the relatively new airplanes in 1919, Wrigley got the idea to drop packages connected to parachutes. Dealers across the Midwest would then travel to the drop points, taking delivery of their merchandise. That same year, Wrigley bought the Santa Catalina Island Company. As had been the case with Wrigley's own ventures, the company came with a gift with purchase, the entire island, located off the coast of Los Angeles. With the dream of creating an enterprise that would help employ local residents, Wrigley improved the island with public utilities, new steamships, a hotel, a casino, and extensive plantings of trees, shrubs, and flowers. By that time, Wrigley had ownership, full or partial, in 15 different companies around the country. It was Arizona that next captured his heart. He bought a few mines in the state, but real estate held a special interest. Wrigley created a syndicate with three other men to purchase 150 acres along famed Camelback Road. The purchase price was $100,000, $1.5 million today, although today it's worth many times more than that. The land was adjacent to the newly opened Biltmore Hotel, in which Wrigley was also heavily invested. The Czar of Chewing Gum owned four very palatial homes, but in 1930, he began building something special on the 100-foot-high La Colina Solana, the Sunny Hill. It would be an anniversary gift for Wrigley's wife, Ada, and oh, what a home it was to be. The Mission Revival Mansion would be nearly

17,000 square feet. Set on 10 acres, it would have a 360-degree view of the Valley of the Sun below. The 30-foot-high foyer rotunda would be adorned with gold leaf and hand-painted ceiling. And the floor below was laid with tiles made in Wrigley's Catalina Island estate kiln. The rest of the home had pegged oak floors covered in beautiful hand-woven Spanish rugs. The oak Steinway grand piano, to be placed in the living room, was one of only two in existence, doubling as a player piano. And all of the chairs throughout the mansion were carefully crafted lower than normal to accommodate Ada's petite frame. Every doorknob, hinge, window fixture, and switchplate in the mansion would be brass, with the exception of those in the family bedrooms. They were sterling silver. The mansion took 3 years to reach its splendor. It was Wrigley's plan to spend the early months of 1932 there. But a few weeks after arriving in January, he was stricken with acute indigestion and died at the age of 70 in his bedroom atop the sunny hill. The Wrigley Mansion, as the locals called the home, remained a much-loved family destination. Ada suffered a stroke there, dying in 1957. And then, in 1973, the beautiful mansion was sold. Like a stray dog, she passed from one ill-fated owner to another. A developer who died of a heart attack, a savings and loan caught up in the 1980s scandal, another developer who filed for bankruptcy. But prior to each failed ownership, her lovely rooms and grounds welcomed business conferences, dozens of brides and grooms, and celebrity parties. And then, the end of the line arrived for the Wrigley Mansion. In 1992, rumors reported that this graceful landmark would be demolished for condo construction. Enter another intriguing millionaire capitalist with a love of beautiful things. Jordy Hormel's family had founded Hormel Foods, based in Austin, Minnesota. The company's most famous product was the canned meat, Spam. Jordy loved music, owning a music studio in Los Angeles and playing multiple instruments. As a composer, he had written a number of well-known television theme songs and once recorded with his buddy Frank Zappa. Like William Wrigley, Jordy eventually found his way to Phoenix, where he bought the largest home in the state of Arizona. And not long after that purchase, he heard about the proposed fate of the mansion on the sunny hill. He called a realtor friend and requested a showing. In the first few minutes of his Wrigley Mansion tour, Jordy was transported back to his childhood, and the Wrigley's home reminded him of his own childhood home. Having turned that into a supper club, where he entertained guests with his accomplished piano playing, he knew he could do the same thing with this mansion. The beautiful stray dog won Jordy Hormel's heart. He bought it immediately. Jordy and his wife Jamie began restoring the mansion and opened it as a private club. Jordy entertained Sunday brunch guests on the Steinway Grand, still in the living room. He played Happy Birthday every Sunday because, as Jordy used to say, every day is someone's birthday. The family enjoyed the mansion as much as the public did. The Hormel children would sneak napkins out of the dining room and slide down the hill on them. And the pastry chefs could always be charmed into giving them treats. They celebrated birthdays and holidays at the mansion, and the Hormels even renewed their wedding vows there. When Jordy died in 2006, Jamie became the mansion's proprietor. Continuing what her husband had begun, she has made it a world-class destination. She's brought the kitchen into the 21st century while lovingly updating rooms to former grandeur. The spectacular wine cellar is well-stocked. An outstanding Phoenix chef is at the helm in the kitchen, and the national awards keep rolling in. The Wrigley Mansion, and the Wrigleys in general, hold a special place in my heart. My mother was a die-hard and lifelong Chicago Cubs fan, the baseball team William Wrigley bought in 1921.
Living in Phoenix, I discovered the magical charm of the Wrigley Mansion shortly after the Hormels reopened it as a private club and restaurant.

0: I took my father there for dinner when he came to Phoenix on a business trip. He was so taken with the history and the views that when he returned home, he and my mother hatched the idea of a surprise 40th birthday party for me, to be held in the mansion on the sunny hill. Every time I walk into that majestic foyer, I'm reminded of that magical night in 1993, when Happy Birthday was played for me on that famed Steinway in the living room. My mother died just a few weeks after my memorable Wrigley birthday gala and was never able to visit the Czar of Chewing Gum's beautiful Phoenix mansion. But I know she would chuckle at one particular detail. Through all the owners and renovations, one room remained just as William Wrigley created it. To the left of the hand-carved double front doors is a tiny closet with a small table and a telephone switchboard, vintage of course. Today, it's assumed the butler used the room to call family members when visitors arrived. It has a unique silver sheen on the walls and the faint odor of mint. It is the gum room. It is wallpapered with foil from my favorite Wrigley chewing gum. Doublemint.
1: And what a beautiful story by a beautiful storyteller. And we're talking about Judy Pearson. The Wrigley Mansion story here on Our American Stories.

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0: Boy, this streaming isn't very good. What kind of internet you got?
1: 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This happens all the time. I'll go up on the roof and fix it. Hold my beer.
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1: 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Oops.
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2: 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All prizes must be picked up by winner within 2 weeks of when the prize is won during regular business hours, Monday through Friday, 8:30 a.m. to 5 p.m., excluding holidays, at 3620 Sacramento Street, Suite 204, San Luis Obispo, California. 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
16: From ABC News, I'm Dave Packer. The trade war with Canada escalates and consumers will pay. That according to a new study from the Yale Budget Lab, which says the current U.S. tariffs in place, including new 50% tariffs on some Canadian imports, will cost the typical American household nearly $1,100 per year. And that doesn't include the estimated cost of the new retaliatory tariffs announced by Canada. ABC's Karen Travers.
17: Canada is going to put in place tariffs effective September 8th, and they're not messing around. I mean, they were really strong in their response, saying Canada must respond. Their finance minister said, "We stood up for our workers. We stood up for our businesses. We stood up for Canada." I mean, they were making it very clear that they were not going to let the tariffs that the president put in place over the weekend go unanswered.
16: Southern Command says a U.S. task force struck another speedboat in the Caribbean that it says was involved in narco trafficking. Southcom says the operation killed four people. Darlene Graham, who was appointed to the seat following Lindsey Graham's death to the Senate, was the projected winner of Tuesday's Republican primary runoff for that seat, setting her up to take her late brother's spot on the November ballot. Darlene Graham describing it as another emotional night.
18: "I continue to miss Lindsey every day, and there is still a big hole in my heart."
16: Congressman Ralph Norman conceded defeat. Fans of country music icon Dolly Parton, rocked by her death at 80, announced on Tuesday Nashville Mayor Freddie O'Connell.
19: "We've already started to see people putting memorials up at the soon-to-open Songteller Hotel, which she had been working on as an active project."
16: ABC's Alex Stone on the 2025 death of Parton's husband.
20: "They were coming up on 58 years together when he passed away last year. And she said she even neglected her own health to take care of him."
16: And she says it was one for the ages, their love affair. 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
7: From ABC News, I'm Wayne Cabot. Goodbye, Dolly.
8: Jolene, Jolene, Jolene.
7: Singer, songwriter, actress, businesswoman. Americans are remembering the woman who was born in a Smoky Mountains cabin, fourth of 12 kids, and made herself into the rarest of icons where only one name is needed. Fan Amanda Robinson in Nashville.
9: I personally didn't even know that she was sick, so I didn't. It was a shock.
7: In fact, her publicist now says Dolly Parton passed away after a brief battle with cancer. After decades making music, ABC's David Muir says she took Hollywood by storm.
10: In 1980, she was convinced by Jane Fonda to join Jane and Lily Tomlin in 9 to 5. Dolly famously writing the song that defined the movie.
11: Popped in my head one day.
10: Jane Fonda through the years remembering Dolly Parton showing up to that movie set, having memorized her own lines and everyone else's lines too.
12: When Dolly showed up the first day, she had learned the entire script, everybody's lines, everything. She didn't know that she didn't have to learn everything.
10: That song shooting to number one, earning a Grammy Award and an Oscar nomination.
7: Dolly Parton will be laid to rest in a private funeral for family. She was 80 years old. Coincidentally, the next tropical storm that forms in the Atlantic is scheduled to be named Dolly. South Carolina Republicans looking to send another Graham to the Senate. Darlene Graham, projected to win the GOP primary in the race for a full term in the seat that her late brother Lindsey Graham held.
13: I continue to miss Lindsey every day, and there is still a big hole in my heart.
7: She'll face a pediatrician, Annie Andrews, in November. Canada stepping up the trade fight with the U.S. after President Trump imposed steep new tariffs. Canada going up to 50% on U.S. goods. This is ABC News.
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1: Tragedy in Billings, Montana. Four kids and four adults all killed in an attack on a home over the weekend. When first responders arrived, they found a house fire raging. Assistant Police Chief Sean Mayo.
2: As law enforcement approached, a male was seen in the backyard and more gunfire was heard. Ultimately, that male was taken into custody and transported to the hospital with what appeared to be a self-inflicted gunshot wound.
1: That man later died. Police say all the victims were his relatives, and he'd recently been asked by his parents to move out. The head of the CIA is in Russia. Sources telling ABC News Director John Ratcliffe is there for meetings after intelligence warnings about a potential Russian plot to attack NATO countries. Measles cases up again and turning deadly.
3: Pennsylvania Governor Josh Shapiro now urging people to get vaccinated for measles after two deaths in his state.
4: So far this year, there have been 393 confirmed cases of measles in Pennsylvania. That is the highest number of measles cases since 1992.
3: The CDC is showing a record number of measles cases nationally for a second straight year, with 2,700 cases reported across 45 states. Health departments report that the vast majority of measles cases involve those who are not vaccinated. Michelle Franzen, ABC News.
1: Arrested in Vegas, a man suspected of donning a horror mask and harassing a dozen people in Philadelphia. Wayne Cabot, ABC News.
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5: From ABC News, I'm Wayne Cabot. You could hear the audience gasp when the cast of the UK musical 9 to 5 came out before the performance to share the news about the passing of Dolly Parton. The audience's reaction, much like the rest of us, wanting Dolly to be with us forever. Dolly was a lot of flash, a lot of sparkle, a lot of talent, lovably over the top, a humanitarian, and most of all, human. Even in death, Dolly gave us something the rest of us can relate to, the heartache of battling cancer. Dolly's fight was a brief one and a valiant one. ABC's Sophie Flay.
6: The announcement of her death came from her nephew.
7: Dolly called me and said she wants to rest in a beautiful bed of plush cotton because after a life wearing heavy rhinestones, she finally deserves to be comfortable and have some rest.
6: Dolly Rebecca Parton was born in 1946, the fourth of 12 children. Their family's cabin in the Smoky Mountains had no electricity, no running water. Her dad paid the doctor who delivered her, not with money, but with a bag of cornmeal.
5: Dolly's services will be private. Today could begin the deliberations for a jury that sat through 20 days of painful testimony in the trial of Lindsay Clancy. Hearing from the final witnesses yesterday, here's ABC's Rena Roy.
8: Forensic psychologist Kirk Heilbrun telling jurors he believes the Massachusetts mother should be held responsible for killing her three children on January 24th, 2023. He testified that after interviewing Clancy for 3 days for the prosecution's case, he doesn't believe Clancy was experiencing postpartum psychosis at the time of the killings. Clancy's defense attorney trying to cast doubt on Heilbrun's evaluation, highlighting his lack of experience with treating postpartum psychosis.
5: Patricia Wiseman, Ontario, says the American people love us, we love them, and the countries will reunite. This is ABC News.
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5: You can tell by that reaction. At Darlene Graham's headquarters in Columbia, South Carolina, Lindsey Graham's sister did win the runoff primary to fill her brother's Senate seat, the news appearing to shock her Republican opponent, the conservative Freedom Caucus candidate Ralph Norman.
11: We did this for service, and I hate it for the state, but the public, South Carolina, made the decision. We had $8 million spent against us. I

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6: And now, the three big things you need to know. Number one.
7: Officials have announced that Canada plans to impose tariffs of up to 50% on roughly $20 billion worth of American products in retaliation for new U.S. levies that took effect over the weekend. Ontario Premier Doug Ford on ABC News urging the U.S. to come back to the negotiating table.
8: No deal is better than a bad deal. It would have bled out our steel industry, and we buy more steel off the U.S. than any other country. It would have hurt our auto sector.
7: Meanwhile, Trump is threatening to change the name of Lake Ontario to Lake America as trade talks have collapsed between Canada and the U.S.
6: Number two.
7: Senator Darlene Graham has narrowly won South Carolina's Republican Senate primary and will replace her late brother Lindsey Graham on the state's general election ballot. Here's Darlene after the win.
9: Politics is a team sport, and without you, we would not have won. All of you.
7: President Trump had endorsed Darlene Graham.
6: Number three.
7: Four children and four adults have been killed when a gunman opened fire at a Montana home that was then set on fire. Assistant Billings Police Chief Sean Mayo.
10: As law enforcement approached, a male was seen in the backyard and more gunfire was heard. Ultimately, that male was taken into custody and transported to the hospital with what appeared to be a self-inflicted gunshot wound.
7: A possible motive was not announced. A man accused of terrorizing at least half a dozen people while wearing a Chucky-style mask near Philadelphia City Hall earlier this month has been arrested in Las Vegas. Police have identified the suspect as 22-year-old Zamir Hughes. CIA Director John Ratcliffe made a surprise visit to Moscow yesterday, his first publicly known trip to the Russian capital. And this is one way to beat the heat. Reuters reports that Japanese men have been turning to hair removal during the scorching summer months.
5: So to be clear, are they shaving their head or are they actually like pulling their hairs out?
7: Like shaving legs type deal.
5: Oh, shaving legs and body hair you're talking
7: right.
5: about. Not just your head, just shaving all of your hair.
7: Yes.
5: I mean, it does grow back, but you know, the wives' tale grows back, you know, fuller and then thicker. And, you know, for guys, that's generally not a good idea.
7: Well, I kind of am happy that you guys are doing this because now you understand the upkeep that it takes to have shaved legs alone. Forget about the underarms and all the other stuff.
5: And don't worry, come winter, we'll be wild and woolly once again.
7: There you go.
5: Thanks, Nicole. 6 minutes in front of the hour.

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0: While Dolly Parton was known as the Queen of Country, her work in improving child literacy rates will be another of her lasting legacies. Parton grew up in extreme poverty in the Great Smoky Mountains of East Tennessee, the fourth of 12 children. Parton adored her dad, describing him as the smartest man I've ever known with a good head for numbers. However, he never learned to read or write after leaving school at a young age to work to help support his family.
1: My dad didn't get a chance to go to school. He couldn't read or write, as so many people in the mountains didn't get to. And my dad was always bothered by that, and I loved my daddy, and I was bothered by the fact that he was bothered with it.
0: Her tribute to her dad became the Dolly Parton Imagination Library, which she established in 1995, initially to help underprivileged kids in her rural home county. It's now been operating for 31 years, expanding across the U.S., the U.K., Ireland, Canada, and Australia. Every month, the Imagination Library sends an age-appropriate book to all registered children at no cost to their family. The program has so far gifted 332 million books to children around the world. And that'll do it for this hour. For Nicole Murray and Dom Savino, I'm Mike Gavin. Thanks for listening to This Morning, America's First News.
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7: 34 minutes after the hour, Mike Gavin in for Gordon Deal, along with Nicole Murray on this Wednesday. Here's some of the stories we're following for you. Another salvo in the trade war as Canada hits back with tariffs on American goods. Darlene Graham wins the runoff for a full-term Senate seat in South Carolina. Four children and four adults were killed in a shooting and fire at a Montana home. Wildfires continue to rage in Texas and Nevada. The man accused of terrorizing people in a Chucky mask in Philadelphia has been arrested. The Trump administration says the Kennedy Center could be knocked down if renovations don't move forward. And always honest, very often entertaining, Dolly Parton was always a good quote. We'll share some of her most memorable in about 20 minutes. GLP-1 weight loss drugs are not just shedding pounds and trimming waistlines. The popular prescription medications are also sweeping

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5: It's in the Ad Council.

0: Tributes continue to pour in for Dolly Parton, who passed away at the age of 80. She certainly had a way with words in song and in interviews. Here are just some of the quotes attributed to Dolly over the years. On her signature look, "It costs a lot of money to look this cheap. Also, I'm not offended by all the dumb blonde jokes because I know I'm not dumb, and I also know I'm not blonde. And if I see something sagging, bagging, or dragging, I'll get it nip, tucked, or sucked." On her music, "My songs are like my children. I expect them to support me when I'm old." And on life, "You'll never do a whole lot unless you're brave enough to try. If you don't like the road you're walking, start paving another one." And, "I want to go and go and then drop dead in the middle of something I'm loving to do. And if that doesn't happen, if I wind up sitting in a wheelchair, at least I'll have my high heels on." That'll do it for this hour. For Nicole Murray and Dom Savino, I'm Mike Gavin. 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
7: From ABC News, I'm Wayne Cabot. It's what Dolly might have wanted. Instead of a day of mourning, Dollywood in Tennessee is open for business today as we pay tribute to some

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13: And a happy Wednesday morning. It is the Ag Meter, Sir Josh. Nick Papagni, the Ag Meter, Sir Josh. Josh, welcome. I've almost dropped my orange juice all over my table right here, and I had to stall for a minute. But yes, my orange juice is kicking in. How are you doing?
14: I thought maybe you forgot your name.
13: No, it just, you can't spill orange juice because it's not a good time. But I did, and I caught it because I was a super athlete in this one. So. Yeah, everything is good. I hope everyone's having a beautiful Wednesday morning driving around. The weather is always nice. I know it's going to get warm again in California. In certain places, of course, the Central Coast is ideal. We all know. But in the mornings, Josh, are the best. If you're a morning person, you've got to enjoy the mornings.
14: Oh, yeah. I love the mornings. And it is beautiful out in California in the morning time. Nice and cool out still. And, you know, just starting off the day right with the AgNet News Hour.
13: Absolutely. Next week, or maybe this weekend, it's going to be cooler. It could be in the high 80s, which I think fall is coming. I know we'll probably have one more hot spell as we usually do, but boy, I just have this feeling fall's right around the corner.
14: Yeah, I was looking at the extended forecast the other night, you know, kind of hoping for that. There's always that time. I feel like it's usually sometime in September and driving late at night with the truck windows down and you just catch it in the air and you're like, wait, is it cooling off? Is it fall? Is it here? And then you usually have some more heat come on. But, you know, we're getting close. We're getting where the weather might finally cool down and start to enjoy some fall weather.
13: And I know everyone's talking about this super El Nino. We don't know anything about it. This could be a nothing burger, or this could be absolutely huge. It could hit in September, maybe October, November. We just don't know, but it's the big talk of the town when you're a farmer.
14: Yeah, it's kind of a wait and see, like a lot of things with the weather. But, I mean, it seems like it's everything they're saying. It's going to happen, but we just don't know how strong it will be and quite when it will be coming on full force.
13: We've been on a roll with some big major players lately. We had Rosa Brothers, the my favorite milk last week. We had Noel Rosa we talked about. Then we traveled the valley, went to Clovis, California, the Vincent Recruiti. We talked olive oil, how I always think of Pat Hill, the former Fresno State coach, anytime, any place, anywhere. And he went right after the Italians, Italy, the olive oil kings. He's battling. Today we're going to talk with Cannon Michael from Bowles Family Farms, a powerhouse on the west side. They farm 11,000 acres. They go all year round. He's innovated. They got it going on. And we're going to talk about all the issues going on in farming, good, bad, and ugly. And Cannon Michael doesn't hold back. So this is going to be good. This is going to be a two-parter as well. And I love to see people like this who, listen, it'd be easy to listen. California, we can't farm anymore, the regulations. But they adapt. How many times have we had people on here, Sir Josh, that they adapt to what California throws at them and keeps going?
14: Oh, and I love it. They're, you know, so innovative and adaptable, and they're not going to let California stop them. They're going to keep farming, and they're going to pass it down to their children and their children's children. So I think it's great. I think California, Mother Nature, everything's just throwing curveballs at them, and they keep catching them, dodging them, and, you know, keep on farming.
13: Yeah, sometimes I think the California politics people, they go, okay, they're done now. They're going to start having to put solar panels in their fields. We've got them. We're taking the water away. Let's keep regulation. Let's keep that.

0: going? Let's add on more taxing. Wait, what? They're putting in drip system and they're cutting out 30% of the water. What? They just keep going. They figure out a way.
1: Yeah, they do. They're, you know, just going to keep going. They're resilient. And that's why, you know, you got to thank a farmer and just such an awesome industry, constantly coming up with new innovations, new ways to adapt to their situation. You know, you stop giving them water and they try things like agave or plant olives and, you know, require less water there, use drip irrigation, all sorts of field monitoring. There's just no stopping them. They're going to keep going.
0: And I think, too, with the automation, with the AI, with the way the labor is in California, farmers are getting more aware of what's going on in the future. And they're just they like to go to farm shows as well. I know next year, is it August 4th and 5th for our Super Bowl, the Specialty Crop Expo in Fort Myers. And you guaranteed from this year to next year, you watch, Josh, our Super Bowl show will have more and more automation for farmers.
1: Absolutely. And yeah, it is confirmed now for August 4th and 5th in Fort Myers, Florida again. So it was a huge hit at that new venue and everyone's looking forward to going back. So looking to have a great show next year and offer even more on the trade show floor, more innovation, more technology, and you know, hope our California growers can join us.
0: Absolutely. And Richard Fordyce from the USDA office, the Under Ag Secretary, Brooke Rollins, I know you all listen to our show. We want you there next year. I'm going to push for it and I also want all our California growers to be there. You got a year to prepare, get your work vacation in Fort Myers, Florida, because we bring California, Georgia, Florida, and all the other the eastern part of the United States together. Let's take a break. Ken and Michael coming up next. You're going to enjoy this. Don't go anywhere. See Ag Meter Sir Josh on your Wednesday morning. We will be right back.
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0: Welcome back, everyone, on your Wednesday morning. Thanks for hanging out with the Ag Meter, Sir Josh. You have a lot of options and choices, and you're making us part of your morning. We really, really appreciate that. Ken and Michael, all year round, we're going to talk farming, West Side, Los Banos, Fireball area. Let's go to the interview. You're going to love this. Our next guest, we're going to be traveling to the west side of the San Joaquin Valley. Ken and Michael, the president and CEO of Bowles Farming Company. Ken, welcome to the show. How are you?
7: Oh, doing okay. Yeah, trying to survive, beat the heat here, but we're doing our best and working our way through it.
0: Well, I think about a year ago we had a great conversation, but last year the spring was outstanding, the summer was outstanding. This year, completely different. March, hot. April, rain. May, okay. June, okay. But now the hot weather. What is this doing for all your farming right now with this 100-plus degree weather?
7: Yeah, it puts a lot of pressure on us. I think in some ways we're blessed a little bit here on the west side to get a little bit of a cooler nighttime temperature than some other spots. So we get just a little bit of that break that I think helps us. But certainly as we get over 105 degrees, you know, it puts a lot of pressure not only on our people, need to keep them safe, but also puts the pressure on our crops. So, you know, we're just doing our best to be proactive and manage the health of the people and manage the health of the crop. And we've got, fortunately, to have a very good team here that knows how to handle these kind of ups and downs. But at some point, there's only so much you can do to protect everything, but we're doing the level best to do what we can.
0: Well, Cannon, give us a scoop on Bowles Farming Company out in Los Banos.

0: west side of the San Joaquin Valley. What do you farm so many commodities?
1: Yeah, I made my life pretty complicated not too long ago. Back in about 2016, we diversified quite a bit. So we just have finished our carrot crop and have flipped those fields around to be planting sweet corn. So those are rolling right now. And then we've getting our way through some garlic and some onions, and have a big watermelon program that's underway with also some cantaloupes and honeydew and mixed melons, and we've been harvesting fresh market tomatoes, and now we're going to be also kicking off our first field of processing tomatoes. About to start, well, I've started shaking some almonds and getting much closer, probably about 10 to 15 days away from getting started on the pistachios. So lots of irons in the fire, and a lot of human beings on the farm right now pulling out a lot of these great crops that we've been growing, and getting them to the stores as quickly as possible so everybody can enjoy some nice produce for the summer.
0: And Cannon, how many acres are you guys? Are huge out there.
1: We farm about a total of about 11,000. Most of the acres are managed for other folks, some family members and some outside folks. But so we keep ourselves pretty busy.
0: And what's the quality like this year? Well, I know when the heat comes like this, everything comes off early. It's already early already. Most of everything you have, is it early season?
1: Yeah, everything's been very early this year. Yeah, about 2 weeks, I would say. And we're already seeing irrigation demands have already tapered off, for a lot of the irrigation district, which is early, as people are winding down other types of crops around us. And so it's been, yeah, very different. And we had our earliest plantings of some of our crops in the history of our company this year back in March. Like you said, it was very warm and gave us an opportunity. And then, of course, had that weird April that actually had a April month that was cooler on average than the month of March, which is not something that normally happens. But yeah, we kind of have to deal to learn to roll with these punches and keep finding ways to be productive and profitable. But it's certainly not easy in this state to do those things.
0: Absolutely. We're talking with Cannon Michael, the president and CEO of the Bowles Family Company. And of course, the allotment of water, this just drives me nuts. It's just a crime. You got 25% allotment this year. Is that ever going to change, or are we always going to play that game?
1: It's always going to be tough. You know, Nick, it's very complicated. And, unfortunately, as the years have progressed, you know, what was used to be a lot of stability for the west side of the valley. And, you know, we built these big projects to deliver water and fulfill some promises of, getting stable water to a lot of people. And unfortunately, you know, we're not keeping up with a lot of the investments that are needed. And we've also layered on a lot of regulations that are making it much harder to move that water from, you know, the water rich areas in the north and get it to the south. But we used to have a much easier time at that. But yeah, certainly disappointing, that we had pretty full reservoirs and weren't able to, extract that water for the reasons that we put those reservoirs in, you know, was to fulfill the times when people need it. And unfortunately, don't seem to be operating them as much in those ways. We're getting some late word now that actually could be a beneficial change to the allocation. We hope to be hearing something in the next few days. Could be up to another 5%, which would be beneficial. People can still have some flexibility to put on some water or put it into the ground for some water banking or whatever is going to be needed to finish off their almond crops, and also then give the almonds a drink after the harvest. So we're hopefully that we can get a little bit more of the allocation, and we're working on that now to see if that can happen. And I think we'll hopefully have some positive news to share.
0: Do you think we'll ever get serious about the water issues in California with 40 plus million people living in California? Or we're just going to just every year just throw little sprinkles of water for the farmers?
2: I mean, I think you and I are serious about it, and I think the farmers are as well, but whether or not Sacramento will open their eyes and prioritize it, I don't know. I think a lot of it will depend on our election come November.
0: It's going to be a big one. We all know. It's we're in the Super Bowl now. Steve Hilton versus Xavier Becerra. We're on day 42. Still waiting for Xavier Becerra to come on our show. I don't think he'll ever come on our show. I think he's going to hide and do his less is more with him, because he's got so many, I think, stories that he doesn't want to talk about. And we're going to hold him to the fire. We're going to talk farming. I don't care about what he does past

0: What are you going to do for farming? Water, labor, fertilizer, all the different regulations in California, but I don't think he wants to hear it.
1: No, and I think he's going to avoid having any bad press ahead of the election. I think if he does interviews, they're going to be softball, people that ask him the questions he wants to be asked, and not the questions that matter to California and to our California farmers and processors and businesses.
0: We will be throwing fastballs up and in and on the outside corner as well. We're not going to throw them softballs as well. And because I think you all listening out there want to know what our next governor is going to do. We all know Steve Hilton's not hiding. He tells exactly what he's going to do, the team he wants to put in place. Now, I keep hearing that Xavier Becerra is the heavy leader in the clubhouse. Now, the difference between him and our governor now is our governor now wants to do it all himself. He takes it upon himself to make the decisions, good, bad, or ugly. And I hear Becerra will delegate a lot out, but we don't know who he's going to delegate to. And I think that's my big story.
1: Well, and that's one of the concerning parts is the way our politics is set up in California. The governor appoints a lot of important positions that have a lot of impact on the regulations that we get. So we need somebody that will appoint the right people.
0: We'll take a break. We're going to come back. We'll talk with Powerhouse Ken and Michael. Don't go anywhere. We're going to learn a lot today and tomorrow about farming on the west side of Fresno. Don't go anywhere. It's the Ag Meter, Sir Josh. We will be right back.
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2: Thank you for protecting the integrity of the game, no matter what.
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2: 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It's not really a game.
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4: 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What is vascular dementia, Lewy body, FTD, TBI, and CTE? If someone has memory loss, does that mean they have dementia? 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I did too, and I learned. 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
0: Welcome back on your Wednesday morning. It is the Ag Meter and Sir Josh. And I talk with Ken and Michael. And what he's so cool about his job, but what does he do? We're going to talk about this as well. When it's not going well, because

0: Everyone has that outlet. Some people like to sit in a chair and shut the lights off. Let's see what Canon Michael does. Here we go. Canon Michael, you always sound so calm, so smooth. And I don't know about you, I would be losing it. What does Canon Michael do after it's when you're just battling an uphill battle with the water and all the labor and the regulations? How do you go to the gym? What do you go home and beat up a pillow? What do you do?
1: A lot of running. I'm unfortunately become a crazy runner, so I have to burn off that excess energy and hopefully get rid of some of that negativity by running. But yeah, certainly you have to do something to clear your head every once in a while, and certainly keep trying to reach out to folks and educate them on the value of California agriculture and how we not only use water responsibly, but treat our people really well and pay them well and pay them overtime and do a lot of things that unfortunately or a lot of other areas don't do those things. And yet we reward them with our dollars by bringing food in from other places that don't have the same level of regulation. But I certainly hopefully try to make that point to a lot of people and get that education going.
0: That drives me crazy, Ken and Michael, because we do. We have the greatest, biggest, toughest regulations in the entire world, but we don't get paid for it here. And that's what drives me crazy. Now, we have a huge election coming up. We do know we're in the Super Bowl with Steve Hilton, Xavier Becerra. Have they reached out to you at all?
1: I've had conversations with both of their staff at times, and certainly welcome the opportunity. You know, obviously, we don't know exactly how things are going to go and who's going to get the position, but I certainly want to be, you know, giving time to put out the perspective that we need to share on agriculture and the value. And so have been able to get some information to both of those teams. And our hope is that, you know, that they'll listen. It certainly seems like, you know, Mr. Hilton, I know, has spent a lot of time in the area. I did attend an event the other day that Mr. Becerra was present. And so I think hopefully whoever gets in will continue to focus on the valley and, you know, not just ignore us as a flyover part of the state. But certainly it would be interesting to see how things shake out.
0: Well, we definitely have to do better than our governor now, because I just don't think he really focuses on farming, which is only a 70-plus billion-dollar industry here in California. It just drives me crazy. We do know Steve Hilton, what he believes, because we've had Steve on many times. He's pro-farming. He wants to change so many regulations. Don't know about Xavier Becerra, because I've invited him on the show. He won't come on. I don't know what he thinks about when it comes to farming. But California is broken when it comes to farming. There must be a change, Cannon.
1: Yeah, I would hope that there could be a change, but I think what we're seeing in the legislature, at least, is still, you know, this just really strong super majorities that we see in both of the bodies, you know, the Assembly and the Senate up there, just are, you know, stocked on the side of the Democratic Party. And I don't know what any of, you know, regardless of political beliefs, I think we want to have a functioning government where both sides get a chance to, you know, create policy. And, you know, in this setting that we have in California, you really had one party rule for quite a long period of time. And I think from the track record, you know, we've seen is a lot of cost increases for most of us and, you know, challenges to operating businesses in the state. And, you know, you can look no further than our fuel prices, which, you know, average, you know, more than $1 a gallon than our surrounding states, and just a number of other, you know, extra costs, you know, minimum wage, all these things that keep rising. And especially for an ag producer where we, you know, can't necessarily set our prices for our things, you know, to have these out of control costs all the time just makes it hard to envision what our future is going to look like. And then also with the limited water that we're seeing, obviously we need that as a critical input to do what we do and, so, you know, do the food and grow all the things that we do and provide the jobs that we do and all the processing and all these other upstream benefits and healthy food. And, you know, we're getting squeezed on the water side as well. So it's a little frustrating and certainly disappointing in a lot of ways.
0: We're talking with Ken and Michael, the president and CEO of Bowles Family Farm, sixth generation farming out on the west side, big player with over 11,000 acres. And Cannon, my dream on this show is we want to get the word out about how important farming is, because you feed the world. Do you think people are getting smarter now, being more aware of what's going on instead of listening to the mainstream media?
1: I hope so. You know, the problem I really think is that we've insulated people so much from not only where their food comes from, but where their water comes from. You know, I don't think people in these urban areas, when they turn

0: we've sort of stopped doing those investments, and it's really coming back to bite us, because a year like this where we have very little snowpack, you know, we're not able to kind of hold on to as much water as we need, and now we're treating these reservoirs as if they can't be drained down to replenish provide the water that they're supposed to provide to people. So it's pretty frustrating, and again, fortunately, agriculture is pretty good at producing and being resilient, and we keep delivering, food to the markets, and people just, I think, become more and more disconnected from their water supply and food supply. So it's, and people's attention spans, as you know, being in media, you've only got a couple seconds to grab somebody's attention, and a lot of times, they're looking at the next latest trend, not something to do with water or food. So it's becoming increasingly difficult, I'll say.
1: This is good stuff. We'll take a break, come back more with Ken and Michael on your AgNet News Hour on your Wednesday morning with the Ag Minister Josh Lee. We'll be right back.
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1: Welcome back on your Wednesday morning with the Ag Meter, Sir Josh. Talking with Ken and Michael. Remember, if you want to get his watermelons right now, look for the Majesty label in your local grocery store. And they're really, really good. Majesty label, Bowles Family Farm. Let's go back to the interview.
7: Yeah, most young people are now getting their news from TikTok. And that's what drives me crazy. We're talking with Ken and Michael. And of course, we have 40 million people now. We have 80% of our water goes to the ocean, but we keep building homes. So they all need showers. They all need water. But I just think our California, not our federal government, but our California government wants to, I think they would rather get food around the world, bringing in from China. Our federal government understands how food security is everything. We got to get both worlds together.
0: It would be nice. Instead, we spend a lot of time, waste time, a lot of, fighting and, California suing the federal government and the federal government cutting programs for us. We don't have the time for, the retaliation deal. And it's unfortunate that, I think to your point earlier, people just in California seem not to value this agricultural resource that we have right in our own backyard. And, I do see that imports are coming in from other places, and even places where there's food safety issues that are coming through, bringing stuff in from other places. And so we've got this really good safe production here, but it doesn't seem to be valued the way it should be, and that's obviously disappointing.
7: We're talking with Ken and Michael, the president and CEO of the Bowles Family Company out in Los Banos, West Side, San Joaquin Valley. Big player out there, sixth generation. My goal in this, I say it every show, my dream is to have the seventh generation for Ken and Michael and his family to keep it going. But it's getting harder. The young people, do you see the young people want to take over the farms? Or like, hey, Dad, it's too hard for us. We're just going to sell the beautiful land. It's expensive, and we'll move on.
0: I was just sitting having coffee the other morning with a local dairyman that we have here, and he was saying that it's just hard to get his younger generation to come in. And I think a lot of it is just the frustration of feeling, that the state really doesn't want, them here. And I think that's especially true for the dairies. They've been under so much pressure and regulations, even beyond what everybody else in agriculture has. And it certainly feels like that California is making decisions to ask those folks to shut down their operations. And it's sad that we would have, situations like that where we're choking an industry.

0: and where the people who family started a business and have great, you know, have had good success to try to keep going. And then, you know, they're going to get to a point where the kids just feel that isn't worth the effort and that people just don't appreciate it. And I think that's a pretty sad statement, because it's something we should be proud of and shouldn't be, you know, shouldn't be discouraging these young people. I wish they weren't discouraged to come back to these farms.
1: This is why I love this show, because we bring in people like Ken and Michael. You share, you're in the battlefields every day. I want people to realize, because I think the mainstream media is not going to tell the story of the Ken and Michaels of the world. Now, you took over in 2014 as president. How much has farming changed from 2014 to 2026?
0: Well, I mean, our farms changed dramatically, you know, and I think farmers continue to advance. You know, nobody's sitting around thinking things are going to be easy or given to them. So we work really hard and adapt. And unfortunately, you know, as much as we've adapted and changed and done our best, it seems the state has been hell bent on, you know, making sure that the increases in our costs have, you know, matched anything we've tried to do to be successful. So you try to be successful, and it seems like at every turn you're, you know, getting that success stripped away by some cost that, you know, wasn't there before, or raising, you know, the, seems like we never hit the bar, you know, like the bar just gets raised. You know, you attain, you know, things about like air pollution, you attain things about, you know, nitrogen management. And then it just, it's like Lucy in the football, you know, you keep pulling that football away, and we keep, you know, flopping on our backs, but we keep getting up and pushing forward. But yeah, certainly disappointing a lot of times. And, you know, even as much as we innovate, you know, it seems like we have to get it, you know, give a lot of it back.
1: And Ken and Michael, the president and CEO of Bowles Family Farm out there in the west side of Fresno, San Joaquin Valley, Los Banos area. You were one of the greatest environmentalists, and I think sometimes the mainstream media just puts a downer on farming. Oh, farming's horrible. Don't farm in California. Keep it green. You wouldn't be your sixth generation if you were a bad farmer. I want people to understand what you do. You're the most, one of the most innovative farmers out there, and farming is innovated. You do a great job.
0: Yeah, absolutely. And I would just say, you know, our farm being located where we are, our entire western border is actually part of the wetlands that are very important for the Pacific Flyway, the Grasslands Wildlife Management Area. And our family dedicated 650 acres into a permanent federal easement to be managed only for wetland habitat. So we play an active role in managing habitat that's very beneficial for the migratory birds and for the local species that we have here. And so not only do we spend a lot of time making sure we're producing food and fiber in the, you know, most rigid and regulated way in the world, but we're also making sure that the environment around us is being supported and treated properly. So you're absolutely right. A lot of farmers are also, you know, obviously the conservationists, and doing more than just growing food, and which, you know, should be something that we could, you know, get a lot of credit for, but it doesn't seem like we do. But we certainly do other programs that are beneficial as well. And for us, that means investing a lot in the local habitat that's around us and some of the riparian corridors that run through the farm here.
1: I really love what we do, Sir Josh. We're telling the story, especially what Ken and Michael has to do every day to fight the battles of California. People need to know what's going on out there. They need to know where their food's going and why they're having problems with growing their food.
2: Yeah, and another thing he brought up that I think we don't touch on enough, because we've heard this from several farmers, Stuart Wolf's another one of them, that not only are they doing, you know, a lot for their land because they want to continue farming it for generations to come, you know, they're using smart water, using as little chemicals as possible, and making sure that none of it is leaving the farm. But then they also do things like this where they're, you know, conserving land and flyways, you know, natural habitats for waterfowl, water birds. So they're doing a lot more than just, you know, looking out for their family. They're, like he said, they're looking out for the riparian area around them and taking care of those wetlands. When who else is going to do that? If you rely on the California government to do it, they don't have enough money to go around. They don't have enough people to do it. They're going to overthink it, you know, overanalyze it and not get it done. And then you have private businesses like this that can do that and help take care of this land. And that's why if you let these farmers grow, let these businesses grow, they'll take care of the environment. They are truly the best environmentalists we have.
1: It's like the old saying is doing the right thing when people are not watching you. And that's what Cannon Michael is doing out there. They're doing the right thing where the mainstream media is not going to report on things like this. We are. And we want to

0: Share this to people driving right now in the morning, and we need to share stories like this so you can go out and tell your neighbors, did you hear about Bowles Family Farms, what they're doing out there? We need to share that more.
1: Yeah, we need to talk more about how many farmers and ranchers are using conservation easements and managing land to help preserve it for not just their farm, but for the wildlife and for the ecology and the environment. I think that's so important.
0: And I want people to realize if Ken is not doing the right thing, they're not going to be in business. Okay, it's going to fold and fizzle away. Let's take a break here on your Wednesday morning. This is good stuff. Don't go anywhere. On your Wednesday morning with the Ag Minister Josh, we will be right back.

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1: Contests are open to listeners over 18 with a valid Social Security number. 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Cash will not be awarded in lieu of merchandise or service. One entry per person per contest. 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All prizes must be picked up by winner within 2 weeks of when the prize is won during regular business hours, Monday through Friday, 8:30 a.m. to 5 p.m., excluding holidays, at 3620 Sacramento Street, Suite 204, San Luis Obispo, California. All decisions, regardless of the circumstances, are final by the employees of the AGM Radio Group.
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4: Welcome back on your Wednesday morning. Hope everyone's having a beautiful Wednesday morning. Drink your water, put your hat on. It's going to be warm, but it's going to cool down soon. Let's go back to the interview with Ken and Michael. Do you hear that, mainstream media, what Ken and Michael, what they're doing out there? This is beautiful. What a story this is. Looking at some of the future commodities, because we know right now raisins are struggling. They're trying to make a comeback. Figs are making a comeback. You're out there in the middle of the west side. Cotton used to be huge. What do you see in the future? Do you see some of these making a comeback?
5: I have hope. Obviously, I wouldn't be in this chair if I didn't think some of it was going to make a comeback. But I think, we go through some struggles. But we're very fortunate to have partnered up with some really good friends and have good business relationships. And we're able to get, some contracts and some other things that help us to some extent stabilize a little bit of price. But cotton has been one of our favorite crops to grow, and it's been one of the harder ones in recent years with the price being as low as it has. But as more people understand that all this microplastics and kind of synthetic clothing that everybody's been wearing is really having a lot of other negative effects, I still hope that people would want a high quality natural fiber product that we can again is grown with a lot of care and responsibility here in California. So we're working with some brands that do care about those things and want to tell the consumers about it. So I think really the alignment with the right people is what helps. Farmers are trying to tell our stories, but if you can get a big brand or two that wants to work with you and wants to highlight the benefits, I think that's really good strategically for us to try to do. And so we've been fortunate to make some of those partnerships.
4: We're talking with Ken and Michael, the president and CEO of Bowles Family Company out in Los Banos, the west side of the valley. And you get it, because marketing is everything. We mentioned the young people, their influences are

0: TikTok. That's where they get their news now. I think marketing is huge anymore because there's so much competition. You go to a grocery store, there's so much competition there. Do you see marketing as the future when it comes to commodities like yourself?
1: Absolutely. Yeah, I hope that people will, you know, again, partner with us and highlight the story, then, because it's all very, you know, true stories about how we treat our workers, how we, you know, support them and their families with scholarships and opportunities and school supplies and, you know, internal advancement, and how we take care of, you know, our local environment, how we're producing our food. So there's, you know, we're doing, you know, drip irrigation, which is great water conservation. It's all powered by solar energy. You know, there's so many different angles that you can highlight. And so I think, you know, the consumers that are willing to take just a little bit of time to understand, you know, hopefully they'll look to the value of what we're doing here in California. And then I think, you know, the idea of food as being more used for medicine, you know, that people can get off some of the pharmaceuticals and they can eat some healthy crops grown here in California. And instead of having to take, you know, 500 different pills every day, they could eat some fresh fruits and vegetables. And that's exactly what we grow here in California, and some nuts. And that's a much better diet than and much better for your body. And you don't have to take some of that. So I'm hopeful that some of those other programs like that, where we can get that health component built in and have people understand you've got this really healthy resource right here in California, grown with the highest regulations, grown with the best protections, you know, that's something they can rely on, and not just benefit by having a tasty snack, but also it can be healthier for them.
0: So true. We're talking with Ken and Michael, the president and CEO of Bowles Farming Company out of Los Banos. You're right. Everything you grow is MAHA, Make America Healthy Again, which is fantastic.
1: Yep. Absolutely.
0: And can it, for example, garlic. Garlic used to, Gilroy used to be the capital of garlic, but I think the Central Valley grows more garlic here because I think the land in Gilroy is so expensive now, it's hard to farm now.
1: Yeah, they've gotten squeezed out, and we've actually started a pretty nice garlic program over here. And it was one of our area was a little bit overlooked in terms of its potential. But, you know, we understand our soils, and we were able to have some introductions to some of the Gilroy folks, and we were able to make some great relationships. And so that's been a nice addition for us. It's also a crop that we grow sort of during the winter months is when it's most of its water demand is, so we can get, you know, a crop grown when it's not the heat of the summer, and gives us a chance to spread our water supplies around a little bit, because by the time the summer rolls around, we're not having to irrigate those crops. So our carrots are much the same way. So we're trying to focus on, you know, how do we shift some crops to some other types that have different water demands. But certainly, yeah, people are looking for opportunities of where to grow different crops and where we have maybe a little bit more water reliability. But yeah, garlic's been a nice crop for us over here. And we've been thankful to work with some great partners that have a long history in growing garlic.
0: He does it all out there, all year round, Josh. You know, a lot of people would say, I need a break, I got to go away. All year round out in Fireball, Los Banos area.
2: Yeah, and that's awesome. And I mean, that really helps with a farm to be, you know, diversified with crops where you're going year round. You know, sure, you don't get a break, but the nice thing is your cash flow is consistent. You know, if you have the next crop coming in, if there's a problem with one crop, at least you know you have the next one coming a lot sooner. Versus if you're just almonds and you're, you know, getting paid once a year for that crop. So I can see where it makes a lot of sense, and it makes for a really cool business. I just can't imagine trying to figure out that many crops and the different pests and diseases and different programs that you have to run for them. It's got to be a lot to get your arms around. He must be running a lot.
0: And it's also a big thing, too, is you're dealing with grocery chains and your distributors all year round. So there's not, hey, it's 4 months in. We need to start talking about commodities coming up. No, you're having that conversation almost every day, and that's huge. We'll take a break. We'll come back more in your Wednesday morning edition of the AgNet NewsHour. The Ag Meter, Sir Josh, we'll be right back.
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1: Welcome back, everyone, on your Wednesday morning. I'm hoping it's a beautiful one today. We're almost to the weekend. We're halfway. Let's go back to Ken and Michael. And Ken, for Bowles Farming Company, you're almost going all year round now.
2: We are. Yeah, I've been telling people I made my life a lot more complicated because we used to shut the farm down from November really to February. We would repair equipment and things, but much better for our people now. You know, we were working 365 days of the year, so we can retain good people to work year round and don't really lay people off as much anymore. I mean, of course, we get a lot of seasonal help this time of the year. You know, we're bringing in hundreds of people into our watermelon packing shed. We've got big crews out harvesting the melons and the onions, and garlic is a big labor crop as well. So we've got a lot of jobs that are created, and some of it's seasonal, but we're also able to keep a great annual workforce around 365 days of the year. And so it's been a nice change, and our people are very happy about it.
1: And Ken and Michael, you're one of the most automated companies there is, and it's still not easy to pick cantaloupes by hand in this heat.
2: Oh, it is hard. Yeah, so we make sure that the crews are starting early. The guys are generally coming in and being finished before noon. So, you know, the crews want to get in and do their work and get paid and get, you know, still get a good day's work in, but get it in during a time when the heat's not quite as bad. And we're also obviously providing water and shade and breaks and electrolytes and additional things to make sure that they're staying hydrated and keeping a good eye on everybody just to make sure they're safe. But we're trying to adjust in every different way to make sure that the protections are there and that we still get the crops harvested, because that's critical. But also you got to have people who are, you know, safe and healthy to do that for you.
1: We're talking with Ken and Michael, the president and CEO of Bowles Farming Company. And Ken, do you think we figure out this immigration issue by the time Donald Trump leaves in 2.5 years in office? Do we finally figure this out, or are we going to struggle forever?
2: Oh, you just hear, it's so frustrating. You hear some rumbling about maybe we're going to make some progress, and then it seems like it just always turns into a political football, and nobody wants to solve it. But it's a real shame that we haven't figured it out. I think it's a lack of leadership in some ways. That I know I've been hearing some rumblings lately that maybe they're going to try some different programs, but certainly need some. You know, the H-2A thing hasn't worked out the way I think people really initially thought that it could, and we need pathways for folks to do the work out here, because the average person is not wanting to do what these folks are doing out here. And you know, I think it's hard work. It's very skilled work. It's not easy. The endurance, the skillfulness, the resolve to come out and, you know, work in the hot and dusty environments and lift, you know, a bunch of watermelons every day out of the field is not easy. And so it's and all the different crops take a lot of skill and care. So we really need the workforce here, and we need it to be reliable. And that flows, you know, all the way to everybody else. It's food reliability, it's cost, it's everything. So everybody should have a vested interest in wanting to get this figured out.
1: He's on his game, no doubt about it, Josh. And you think about it, it's not like you have a business where you're inside an office and maybe a warehouse. Farming, you don't know. It's not only day to day, it's hour to hour with the weather going on. And right now it's so hot out there. You got to figure out with farming, with labor, you got to take care of everything all at once, but you just never know.
3: Well, and then also thinking about that many different crops, and you know, you might get a freak rainstorm, and you know, it might be good for some of your crops, but then are there others that you're having to worry about? And you know, if you have a hailstorm, you know, what does that look like over these different crops? I'm sure some are fine, but others, it's probably a disaster. So I feel like it's got to create extra stress for him.
1: Yeah, but he does a great job. He's got a super team out there. I'm going to get out there and do a nice interview video next time with Cannon, because he's going to give me the Ag Meter personal tour. I am excited about that, because there's so much to see. With 11,000 acres from Los Banos to Fireball,

0: He's everywhere on the west side.
1: Yeah, they have a huge operation out there and really growing such a plethora of crop. So I'm excited to see what it looks like out there and see what they got going on.
0: Part two, we'll talk more and more about marketing, about different commodities, what's going on the west side. Of course, all year round we talk about, but I got to get this out too, because I always think of Dolly Parton. I know this is off the charts, but farming and ag, because Dolly's part of the country western world. Well, she passed away. Our thoughts and prayers goes out to Dolly. She was a living legend, Sir Josh.
1: Yeah, she was, and that is heartbreaking to hear.
0: I always loved Dolly. She's 80 years old, so rest in peace, Dolly Parton. Don't you think of Dolly as the ag western, the theme that you know she's part? She loves farming and ag.
1: Yeah, she's such a beautiful human being. Honestly, we get free books in the mail for our kids, and that's part of one of her foundations, that she provides books to children for free, and so we get one every month in the mail. Hopefully that'll continue, but so heartbreaking to hear that news, and thoughts and prayers go out to her family and friends.
0: Absolutely. Well, tomorrow we'll talk with Ken and Michael again. When you have 11,000 acres and you're working every day of the year, and you have to have a super team. You have to take care of your workers, because we talked about when they're doing cantaloupes and the honeydews, you have to pick them by hand. We're years away from being automation when it comes to picking cantaloupes. You still have to bend over and do that, Josh. It's not easy.
1: No, it's not, and we need a workforce to do it. Unfortunately, you know, we haven't gotten there yet with good policy. I know they're working on the Saving America Workforce Act, but I honestly, in one of my conversations earlier this week with somebody that knows it very well, was saying that unfortunately he's not super convinced that it's going to be able to make it through this year, just because it constantly turns into Cannon said a political football and becomes an issue over immigration instead of just talking about our workforce. So I don't know. I'm not going to lose hope. Hopefully before Trump leaves office, we'll be able to get something and something that can be codified to last through administrations and not have to be this pendulum back and forth.
0: And the good news for Cannon is if you're working all year round, that means the workers know they have a stable place to be all year round. You don't have to worry about workers leaving. They're there. We will wrap up today's show, part two, Ken and Michael, tomorrow. Again, you can get all our great interviews to agnetwest.com. Email the Ag Mirror. I want to hear from you, nick@agnetmedia.com. And give me the scoop. What's going on out there in California? Because we love you guys. Have a great Wednesday. Be back tomorrow, everybody.
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0: Good morning, and away we go. It's time for our next go-round here on First Look. I hope you are all set. It's Wednesday morning, August 26th. I'm going to start off the day by saying happy birthday to my brother, Joe. The third one in the chain, I think. We have a lot to talk about. We've got news, traffic, and weather to start you off here. And Ben Hayes has got the headlines for you.
1: Good morning with your Central Coast headlines. I'm Ben Hayes. A power outage affected nearly 1,700 customers in San Luis Obispo. The outage was first reported about 10 a.m. yesterday and included businesses and neighborhoods off Los Osos Valley Road from Auto Park Way to just past Ocean Air Drive. According to the San Luis Obispo Police Department, a truck hit a power pole on private property, causing the outage. Power was eventually restored. California Attorney General Rob Bonta is announcing the latest results of statewide public safety efforts. In the past 5 years, over 10,000 illegal guns have been seized, including nearly 5,400 guns seized through the Armed Prohibited Persons System.
2: It's a first in the nation and a unique in the nation program where we are able to identify who owns a gun in California and who is prohibited from owning a gun.
1: Also, more than 17.8 million fentanyl pills have been taken off the streets. ABC's Mike Dubusky has more on the death of country music legend Dolly Parton.
3: Dolly Parton has passed away at the age of 80. The country music icon was known for chart-topping songs like Jolene.
4: Jolene, Jolene.
3: Parton collected 11 Grammy Awards over her seven-decade career. She also starred in well-loved movies like Steel Magnolias and 9 to 5, and was a prominent philanthropist in addition to running her own theme park business, Dollywood. The statement reads, Dolly Parton's legacy is one of love, compassion, and resilience.
1: And the city of Paso Robles will host Coffee with the City 7:30 a.m. this coming Friday at California Coast Beer Company for a discussion about the community's water supply, use, and demand. The event will take place in the Patina Room at California Coast Beer Company, 1346 Railroad Street in downtown Paso Robles. Coffee will be provided and pre-registration is not required. With your Central Coast headlines, I'm Ben Hayes.
0: All right, Ben, thank you very much and good morning. It is 6:09 here on First Look.
5: Traffic and weather together now on 920 KVEC.
0: And when it comes to traffic, we're going to find out what's going on with CHP Officer Rich Souza. Good morning, Rich. How's it looking out there today?
6: Hey, good morning, Andy. Thank you. We're off to a pretty good start. Highway 101 is clear, no issues or delays. Traffic is flowing nicely from Paso Robles down to Buellton and Solvang. Maybe a small line of cars in Santa Maria, northbound 101, taking that 166 off-ramp. But otherwise, your drive looks pretty good. Please drive safe this morning. Thanks, Andy.
0: You bet. We'll check in with you again in about a half hour from right now. It is 6:09 here on First Look. That weather forecast today, still calling for mostly sunny skies, and it is definitely going to be a little on the warmer side. High temperatures for the North County. I got to click over to the right page here. For the North County today, going to be sitting somewhere near 105. So it's going to be warm north of the grade. 97 tomorrow, 91 on Friday, mid to upper 90s through the weekend in the North County. South County not quite as warm, but still warmer than it has been. High temperatures today at about 95, 91 tomorrow, and then mid-80s all the way through the weekend. And the beaches today, about 90 degrees. So it's going to be a warm one all over the Central Coast. Where did that come from? Just kind of snuck in for a few days, didn't it? Our current temperatures here on the Central Coast include San Luis Obispo this hour. Let me get to the right place here. Checking in at about 61 degrees, 62 in Morro Bay and Cayucas. Paso at 63, 64 in Atascadero. Santa Margarita's at 65, 62 in Morro Bay. We said that one already. 65 for Los Osos. Avila Beach, 66 in Arroyo Grande already. Pismo at 64, 62 in Grover Beach, 58 in Napomo, 59 for both.

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0: All right, good morning. Yes, I am here, and we're getting things all set to go. We're getting a little bit of a late start here today. So I want to make sure that we've got everything all loaded in and ready. Got a busy day planned for you today. Lots of topics that we need to cover, and we are going to start off, of course, with a visit with Terry Banish from the city of Atascadero. That'll be coming up here in just a little bit. And you know what? We're going to have to do a quick tech report for you first, though.
1: 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The live streaming platform Twitch is facing a new class action lawsuit. A video game streamer in Connecticut now accusing that platform

0: Form of using his Twitch streams and videos to train artificial intelligence models without getting permission first. Twitch channels are automatically opted into AI training. Earlier this month, the company added the option to opt out. In other lawsuit news, real estate listing platform Zillow has settled an antitrust case from the FTC. It had accused Zillow of buying off its rival Redfin by paying that company to take down its internet listing service for apartment rentals. Under the settlement, Redfin will have to relaunch that service. And ESPN is raising the cost of its streaming platforms, with unlimited plans now going for $31.99 a month starting in September. ESPN is owned by Disney, the parent company of ABC News. With Tech Trends, I'm Mike Dubusky, ABC News.
1: On the phone with Terry Banish, the Director of Community Services and Promotions for the City of Atascadero. Good morning, Terry. How are you?
2: I am doing great, Andy. How are you?
1: Today is one of those days,
2: yeah,
1: right?
2: Yeah, it's a big title.
1: I can't buy a vowel today. Hey, before we get into the stuff coming up this week in the City of Atascadero, how did cruising go last week? From what I heard, it was just a phenomenal night. People were liking the new route. They were liking the cars. Everything about it looked good.
2: Yep. Yeah, it was phenomenal. It was just, I mean, it was so cool to see everybody out there. The cruise itself for cruise night, we've had a lot of great feedback from people, some of which were very, very like, how can you change this cruise? It's not going to work. It's not going to work. It's not going to work. And two, I'm going to have to eat my words because it worked and it was really cool. So we love those wins, and I'm not saying we don't need a couple adjustments here and there. We did have a drone out there that will help us with the traffic patterns to kind of see how things stacked during the evening. So that was really kind of a last minute thing for us to make happen, and we made it happen. So we'll be analyzing that this week. We do a debrief after this event, all events actually, big events like these anyway, to go over that, because we want to keep it successful and keep it going in the positive direction that it's going in. But it was pretty cool. Everyone had a wonderful time. There was a lot of people downtown enjoying, a lot of beautiful cars to take in and take photos of, and it was just awesome. So we're happy about that. And then we had the car show the next day, which also, it was just a lot of people out here at Atascadero Lake Park, a lot of cars to see. So that was what really well received, as usual, with the Mid-State Cruisers. Hats off to them. It's their 35th annual, so they've been doing this a long time. And then we had our Dancing in the Streets, and that was just off the hook. I am like, it was our best one yet. We had, all of the different bands, all the different genres of music, everybody dancing, having a good time. The bounce houses were a hit. That was something that we added this year. It was just very phenomenal, all of it. And the attendance was just so good. Good, not too bad. Like, if you were to go and have fun, you'd have fun. Like, it wasn't like an attendance of number of people where you couldn't have fun and enjoy and dance and do all those things. It was very, very balanced as far as
1: nice.
2: That goes. So we're looking forward to next year. So
1: all
2: we're
1: right.
2: Starting to plan that already and, get everything all in place.
1: All right. Good luck on the debrief. I know that's always fun to go back and watch, especially if you got drone footage you got to look through. You're going to see some things you may not have seen before.
2: Yeah, exactly. That's exactly it. Love that piece of equipment.
1: Yeah.
2: So that'll be good.
1: It is. So let's talk Farmers Market coming up tonight. What's going on at Farmers Market tonight?
2: So Farmers Market, the farmers are all out there. There's quite a few of them now because of summer. So there's, I want to say, close to 20 farmers that are out at Sunken Gardens tonight between 3 and 5:30 p.m. So come on down to City Hall, Sunken Gardens, the downtown, and make a night out of it. If you're not ready to cook but you want to buy all the wonderful things for the weekend, all the different produce and veggies that are seasonally in right now, do that. And then maybe go taste one of our restaurants. Go do something different. There's always something to do downtown, and it's just beautiful evenings. Once it cools down, it's nice. So, especially here in Atascadero. So definitely plan on it. But tonight, 3 to 5:30, Farmers Market. Come on down and check that out.
1: All right, and then this coming Saturday, it's concerts on a Saturday. The concerts in the park. Is this the last one, or are we getting close to the end?
2: Yeah. No, this is the last one. So we have the Cinders Blues Band, and they are brought to us this time by Oakview Village Christian Senior Living. So they picked this evening to sponsor, and we're welcoming them to do that. But they picked a great one. So the Cinders Blues Band, it is a great blues band.

0: band. So if you haven't seen them before, they perform the traditional Chicago blues. They have the danceable soul classics, contemporary rock and blues is really what they're known for. And you have the great vocalists that are out there with Brett Hoover, who's been singing in this area for 35 years. It's a long time.
1: Wow.
0: And then he has his guitarist, Bailey Bagby, Dorian Michael, and the bassist, Ken Hustad. And so the drummer who joins him is Dean Giles, who makes sure everybody's groove is happening. So it's a big deal, and we're really happy to have them back this year. And so it's Saturday night, 6:30 to 8:30. So it's our last one, so do come out and enjoy that. And we're super happy that we've had our series sponsor, Mechanics Bank, because that's what helps make it happen, along with platinum sponsor Grigor and Alice Jones. We have Waste Management, Spring Hill Suites by Marriott, and Solar Ponics as our gold sponsors. And then Starnacells, CK Far Dentistry, First Five San Luis Obispo, Oakview Village Christian Senior Living, Radiology Associates, and MPG Coatings as our silver sponsors. And bronze sponsors are Five Star Rain Gutters and Fatty's Pizza. So definitely support all of our sponsors. It takes everybody to make this event happen for the Summer Concert Series. And if you haven't been to one, come out and enjoy our last one this Saturday.
1: And then you've also got something going on same time, Movies in the Park.
0: Yeah, not the exact same time, but it's right afterwards. So once it gets dark, we do our Movies in the Park, and that's at Colony Park. It's not far away. It's like 5 minutes. And we're going to have Footloose. So it's free to attend both of these events. The Footloose Movie in the Park will be at Colony Park Softball Field number 2, and that's at 5599 Traffic Way. At 7 o'clock, they do a lot of family fun. They have games and activities and different things to get everybody involved before the movie, kind of run out the steam, so to speak, so you can sit and watch a movie around 8 when the sun goes down. But we're really happy to bring that together with Footloose. It kind of comes on the heels of Dancing in the Streets, which is fun.
1: Yep.
0: But be sure to bring a low back chair or a picnic blanket, because I know at some point you'll want to sit and watch the movie. But that's like 8 to 10 p.m. Plan for that.
1: All righty. And then let's see, what else have we got going on? So we got, you know what? The last Sunday Aquatics is coming up. It's kind of the end of a season, isn't
0: it? Yeah. It is the end of the season, so it'll be the last one out at Atascadero High School pool on Sunday, the 29th, from 12 to 4. And I know they do their rec swim, lap swim out there. It's $5 to swim. Just bring cash or a check for them out there, and they can take, you know, if you're spontaneous, or if you have a swim pass that you need to burn up the rest of it, you know, they'll be out there from 12 to 4. So that'll be a lot of fun to cool, great way to cool down anyway. To come out and just visit us on the last day.
1: And it's going to be
0: a successful program.
1: It's going to be a warm one. We're looking at triple digits all the way into the weekend, and then it'll start cooling off on Saturday evening and Sunday by just a little bit. So it's going to be warm.
0: It will be warm, definitely. And if you're out at Atascadero Lake Park and you're, you know, hanging out around the lake fishing or whatever, and we do have food truck weekends this weekend as well, so we will have food trucks out there for you. This Saturday and Sunday we'll have Mary's Cuisine, and then next weekend for Labor Day we'll have the Quesadilla Gorilla. So just know that we do have stuff ongoing as far as food goes out at the park, and then pretty soon here we're going to be bringing on the coffee cart. So when it cools down, obviously, but it'll be coming in the month of September, we'll have a coffee cart out there from 7 to 11 a.m. every day.
1: Is it,
0: you know, for folks that are walking around the lake.
1: Labor Day weekend already next weekend?
0: I want to say it's coming, yeah, pretty quick.
1: God. No, you're
0: it's
1: right, it is.
0: Crazy.
1: Next weekend is the 28th, 29th, so yeah, wow. It's coming by,
0: yeah.
1: It's coming out way too quickly. Way too quickly.
0: Way too quickly. So, I know. And then there's Brew at the Zoo.
1: Yeah, well, it'd be nice. Labor Day is a great time to go to the zoo, too.
0: Yeah, it is. It is a great time to go to the zoo, and it's a 3-day weekend, and you know the zoo's open daily through Labor Day. So if you're planning a trip to the zoo, whether it be on the weekend or in the middle of the week, they're open 10 a.m. to 4 p.m. Up until Labor Day, they're open every day, and then they're going to go to their Thursday through Monday schedule after that.
1: Got it.
0: So. Important to know, it's not happening tomorrow, but it is to come and coming up, you know, fairly soon. So, yeah, lots happening.
1: Yeah, there is. And now let's talk Brew at the Zoo. Tickets are available for that, right?
0: Yep, tickets are on sale right now. And you just go to visitatascadero.com. It's September 12th from 5 to 8 p.m. And tickets are selling, so definitely.

0: you know, get your tickets. It's $45 right now, and then it goes up to $55 the day of the event, being the 12th of September. You can purchase your tickets at the zoo, so if you're at the zoo and you want to save that service fee, you definitely can do that. Just go into the gift shop and let them know that you're there to purchase your Brew at the Zoo tickets. It is a 21 and over event, so even your designated driver has to be 21, so I always like to reiterate that because that can be missed sometimes. All that information is available, though, on visitatascadero.com. But we're excited. We're going to have a new band called The Lion Remain, and they are going to – they're kind of like a reggae band, so to speak. They do more than that, though, but they're going to open for the Vibe Setters, which will also be at Brew at the Zoo. And then we'll have the Andrew Sedley Jazz Band, and we'll have a DJ with the fun contest, the hula hoop, the costume, the dance contest. And then, of course, you're going to get to take home a commemorative glass. We'll have food there for you to purchase, but we'll have a lot of craft breweries from around the county and the surrounding area that you can give a try because it's all included in your ticket price. All the different, you know, tastings are included with that.
1: Wow. Sounds like it's going to be a busy couple of weeks in Atascadero.
0: Yeah, it's continuing. It's the theme right now. Busy, yeah. Busy.
1: It is. Terry Banish checks in with us every week. And if you want more information, where do we go to get all the details?
0: Go to visitatascadero.com and click on events.
1: All right. Terry is the Director of Community Services and Promotions for the city. Terry, thanks for checking in with us. Have a great day, and we'll talk to you again tomorrow morning, okay?
0: All righty, Andy. Thank you so much for having me.
1: You betcha. We have 627 here on First Look. It is Wednesday morning, August 26th. A lot going on this day in history. The 19th Amendment officially took effect August 26, 1920, guaranteeing American women the constitutional right to vote after more than 70 years of organizing, marching, and getting arrested for the cause. It didn't happen overnight, and it didn't happen easily. Generations of women worked and sacrificed to get that amendment across the finish line. Congress later designated this exact date as Women's Equality Day to mark the anniversary permanently. It is one of those dates that's easy to take for granted now, but it represents one of the biggest expansions of American democracy in the country's history. Worth a moment of thanks today for everybody who fought to make it happen. Also on this date in history, in 1957, the Soviets announced a successful ICBM, intercontinental ballistic missile test. It was in 1957, the Soviet Union announced it had successfully tested its ballistic missile, one capable of striking, in their words, any part of the world. The news landed like a gut punch in the United States, kicking the space race and the broader Cold War arms race into a much higher gear almost overnight, fed directly into what became known as the missile gap panic, a fear that America was falling behind the Soviets in long-range weapons technology. A single announcement helped shape the defense spending and space policy for the next decade, and I think we have strived to keep ahead of them as much as we can from there. Sometimes one press release can change the entire direction of an entire era. And at 6:29, that is going to wrap up our first segment here today. Next segment, we have got some important stuff we're going to be talking about. Of course, big news. You heard it in the ABC News at the top of the hour, probably again at the bottom. Yesterday, the passing of a true legend, Dolly Parton, at the age of 80 years old. We are going to look into her life and her legacy coming up in just a little bit. Throughout the morning, we may actually play a Dolly Parton song or two. I know I have my favorites. If you've got yours, I'd love to hear about them. Our text line is open. Frederick Law text line, 805-543-8830. We'll talk about the life and times of Dolly Parton throughout the morning at different times here today. We've also got some special guests that are going to be visiting us, and add to that local news, traffic, and weather. Plus, our first look at sports is coming up as well. 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
3: The problem is the stupid banks will loan you so much money that they put you in bankruptcy because they don't have an off button. They'll just loan you money. 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
0: Well, once again, good morning and welcome to First Look. It is 7:34. It's Wednesday morning, August 26th. Happy birthday to my little brother, Joe. I think today is, let's see, if I am 65, that means Pete's at 60. Joe's 62 today. We'll talk more about that coming up here pretty soon. It's a Wednesday morning. We're going to get a brand new ad from Spencer's for you in just a little bit. Right now, news, traffic, and weather.
8: Good morning with your Central Coast headlines. I'm Ben Hayes. The San Luis Obispo County Department of Behavioral Health and the Opioid Safety Coalition will host Slow Overdose Awareness Day noon to 3 p.m. August 29th, this coming Saturday at Mitchell Park in San Luis Obispo. The event will take place in recognition of Slow Overdose Awareness Day. It will include free naloxone training and a resource fair, including local substance use prevention organizations, a candlelight memorial tribute will conclude the event to honor people who've died from overdose. Correctional Captain Stephanie Landgraf retired from the San Luis Obispo County Sheriff's Office this month after more than 27 years in law enforcement, including 15 years serving the county. Friday marked her final day with the agency. Landgraf served as a correctional deputy facility training officer and held other positions. California could soon take control of your dead stocks.
9: A proposed bill would allow the state to take control of abandoned stocks and mutual funds if the owner hasn't logged on to an account or shown any interest, such as asking questions about their holdings, for at least 3 years. The proposal is now drawing the attention of business owners, and right now, California's got about $15 billion in unclaimed property, including stocks. I'm Jason Campadonia.
8: California's reporting the most cases of a dangerous drug-resistant fungus in the country. The state has recorded 972 cases of Candida auris this year. The yeast can cause serious infections and can be difficult to treat. It mostly affects people who are already very sick or use medical devices such as breathing tubes. Symptoms can include fever, low blood pressure, and a fast heartbeat. Health officials say the fungus generally does not pose a risk to healthy people or hospital visitors. You're up to date. That's what's happening with local and state news with your Central Coast headlines. I'm Ben Hayes.
0: Ben, thank you very much and good morning. It is 7:37 here on First Look.
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0: comes to traffic, we head over to the Caltrans Traffic Management Center, and that's where CHP Officer Rich Souza is standing by this morning. Good morning, Rich.
1: Still have some heavy delays in Santa Maria. This is due to that collision earlier northbound 101 at the 166. Good news, they just loaded up the last vehicle onto the tow trucks. Everyone's cleared the scene. They picked up the cones. So the damage is kind of done, though. Traffic is backed up to about Donovan Road. Just be patient. Everything's clear. All lanes are open. Just be patient, Santa Maria. The rest of Highway 101 looks okay. We don't have any other issues. As you head north through the Five Cities area, or North County also looks good. Just be patient out there going through Santa Maria this morning. Thanks, Andy.
0: You betcha, and we'll check in with you again in about a half hour from right now, 7:38, that weather forecast today. Still calling for mostly sunny weather. It's going to be that way over the next couple of days. Hot in the North County. Oh, my gosh. 105 again today. It was warm yesterday. Going to be hot again today. South County even is warming up. San Luis and the Inland Valleys are expecting 95 today, which is smoking hot. It's 90 for the Beachel areas in the Central Coast, so it's going to definitely be warm out there. And our current temperatures include San Luis at 69 already today, 64 in Paso, 65 for Atascadero, Templeton's at 64, 67s for Santa Margarita, Morro Bay, Cayucas, Los Osos, Avila, Arroyo Grande, and Pismo, 64 in Grover Beach and Napomo. Santa Maria says 61 and 60 in Orchid, and that's where John Spencer is standing by today. Good morning, sir.
2: Good morning, Andy. How are you? I'm guessing that 60 temperature down here is a little off. If it's not in the mid-70s down here at the store already this morning.
0: Oh, really?
2: Yeah, I mean, it's getting warm quick down here.
0: Yeah, it's the weather station may not have caught up. You're looking for a high of 91 today, though. So that's,
2: wow, that's pretty toasty for down here.
0: It is going to be a little on the toasty side. You want to talk about hot? That new ad you got up is smoking, too. Wow.
2: Man, it is smoking. Of course, we have the new store in Lompoc. We're trying to get everybody to be introduced to some of the items that we do a little different. And one unique item that we've done for a couple decades now are the Baja Filets.
0: Yep.
2: And that has turned out to be such a crazy popular item. Anyway, this week they're down to $9.99 a pound. I know that'll be a big one for the folks to put on their shopping list, that's for sure.
0: I still remember when you introduced me to the Baja Filet, and it was a long time ago.
2: Quite a while ago now.
0: We were at a free Flapjack Friday, and you said, "Hey, Andy, I want you to try this. This is something we're going to start selling here at the store." And you grilled up a couple, and I know we had the Flapjack grill, so it wasn't perfect, but oh my gosh, it was delicious. And I'm not a big muscle meat eater, but it was delicious, and I haven't stopped or looked back since.
2: You know, obviously, we talk about this all the time. The number one steak we cut are our baseball cuts, but they're a very, very close second. And, coming off the grill, they are absolutely amazing. I was actually talking to a gal yesterday in the Lompoc store about Baja Filets. She saw them, and she was looking at them. She'd never seen them before. And I sort of explained the story on them. But anyway, at $9.99 a pound this week,
0: it'll
2: be great.
0: Really good deal.
2: We got the Andy Moore special of the week, boneless, skinless chicken breast with eyes, $1.99 a pound. Ooh. Extra lean ground beef, $5.99 a pound. Bone-in center cut pork chops, $3.99 a pound. Our sausage of the week is our bacon chipotle sausage. So that's an absolute great one to get out and enjoy. And boy, do we have some screaming hot produce deals this week. Sweet white corn, 2 ears for a dollar. Bananas, 2 pounds for a buck. The watermelons are going to continue on. Perfect timing to keep those going at $3.99 each for the large whole seedless for this weather having. Of course, when we get into this time of when we have these little hot spells, salads and become a big deal with the chicken breasts at $1.99. Having all the lettuces out there, whether it's the iceberg, red leaf, green leaf, or romaine, all at 99 cents a head, and avocados are 99 cents each. The large round aroma tomatoes are 99 a pound. But we got fixing for a great cool salad for these warmer days. That's for sure.
0: It is. You got some great deals, and I'm sitting here looking at cantaloupes 2 for $3. You want to talk about a screaming deal? That's incredible.
2: Well, absolutely. You know,

0: All the summer fruit is still hanging in. It's been a great year for all that stuff. But what a great next couple of days to do a nice chilled fruit salad at dinner time, whether it's with the watermelons, cantaloupes, peaches, or apples, bananas, whatever your favorite combination is. This is going to be a perfect few days to enjoy that and have a cool treat to enjoy.
1: Now, you've got, we talk seafood quite often. 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For me, I have three kinds I like. Swordfish, halibut, and thresher shark. 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
0: Yeah, we certainly do. 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That's a great deal out there. And the swordfish at $12.99 is a great grill and seafood. And, of course, day in and day out, salmon, the number one selling item, probably just about anybody's seafood department. 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
1: Yeah, it is. If you'd like more information, spencersfreshmarkets.com. You can also check out Facebook and Instagram for recipe ideas and a whole lot more. John, if we want to swing by a store, where are we going to find Spencer's?
0: 3580 Orca Road here in Santa Maria and 2650 Main Street up by the Rock in Morro Bay.
1: And?
0: Oh, you're right. Game on me. I need to be put in detention.
1: I told
0: 1009 North H Street. That's what I get for doing this
1: in,
0: too long.
1: In Rocket Town. No, I knew the minute I heard your pacing there, I knew you were going to leave it off because you were going back to muscle memory. I told Rod to put him on an index card and put him in front of you when you start doing your spot.
0: That's probably a good idea.
1: All right.
0: I am definitely a creature of habit.
1: We got to get some new habits going here. So that's 1009 H Street in Lompoc in Rocket Town there for the new one, right?
0: You got it.
1: All right. We'll talk to you again tomorrow morning.
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Well, good morning and welcome to First Look. Man, we got a lot going on in sports here today. In fact, a couple of things that we want to make sure that we talk about.

0: We're going to dig into the CTE that everybody's talking about in the sports world here in just a moment and share that with you. First, though, a look at what's happening with your California sports. It looks like last night, Dodgers dropped a close one on the road. They fell 4-3 to the Braves in Atlanta. The Padres lost a pitcher's duel, falling 1-0. The Giants edged the Reds 3-1 behind another big night from Rafael Devers. In fact, Devers, well, we'll talk about him in a second. The Angels put up a fight but fell 8-6 to Cleveland. And the A's beat the Twins 4-2. Rafael Devers hit his 48th home run in his first 222 games with the Giants yesterday, tied him with Barry Bonds and Willie Mays as the only players in franchise history to reach that mark that fast. It was a 400-foot solo shot off Cincinnati's Brady Singer, bounced into McCovey's Cove, and it was his 16th homer at home this season, the most by a Giant at Oracle Park since Bonds hit 16 there in 2007. Devers is now chasing 30 homers a year, a number that only Bonds has reached for the Giants since 2005. Today, the Dodgers wrap up their series in Atlanta. Giants host the Diamondbacks at 6:45 tonight. The Angels and the Guardians play the rubber match at 1:07. I watched that game yesterday. And the Padres and Pirates finished up their series at 1:10 this afternoon. The A's host the Twins tonight. Brooks Lee is going to be in town there. That's, the A's, they're still playing in that cute little stadium there in Sacramento, too. And the Rams wrap up their preseason Thursday night against the Chargers at SoFi. It is the final tune-up before the L.A. Dodgers, the Rams open up the regular season against the 49ers. That's going to be in Melbourne, Australia. And that is a look at what's happening in sports for you here today. It is 7:49 right now. And I told you that we were going to, I want to make sure I open all the right stuff here. Pardon me while I'm looking at my computer screen. We're going to continue in the world of sports because Brad Melke gave us a little start here dealing, they've been looking at concussions and helmet injuries in the NFL, and he did a little more deep dive for us.
1: We are at the height of the NFL preseason, and it is still by far America's favorite sport. Warm-up games are sold out. Regular season games are about to be played not just across America, but around the globe.
2: We want to continue to play around the world and become a global sport. Australia was always on our map.
1: Melbourne, Rio de Janeiro, Paris, Mexico City. This league is determined to make it the world's game. And yet for years now, the NFL continues to be haunted by three different letters.
3: CTE.
4: CTE.
3: CTE.
4: Do you think there is a link between football and degenerative brain disorders like CTE?
5: Well, certainly Dr. McKee's research shows that a number of retired NFL players were diagnosed with CTE, so the answer to that question is certainly yes.
1: CTE is short for chronic traumatic encephalopathy, a condition that people can get from repeated blows to the head. And despite the money that NFL players can make, these symptoms are things you wouldn't wish upon your worst enemy, let alone the countless amateur players who take these hits for nothing. We're talking about memory loss, depression, minds going blank during routine tasks. We're not talking about aging Alzheimer's patients here. We are talking about elite athletes now in their 40s who can't remember their children's names, who wake up screaming.
6: Had he known, he wouldn't have felt so ashamed or alone. No one should have to die in a room by himself.
1: Multiple times in recent years, former NFL players have shot themselves to death by aiming the gun at their heart. Their family said they did so their brains could be studied. Some players say they would never let their own children play football. Others say, get over it. Football is a violent sport. We know what we're doing. Most parents, though, are not interested in debates between NFL stars. They just want to know straight up, if my kid plays football, what is the likelihood they will suffer for the rest of their lives? Well, yesterday, researchers published a study in the British Medical Journal making a startling claim that between the years 2016 and 2021, of all the former NFL players who died those years, one in four of them had CTE. Let's start today with Dr. Daniel Daneshvar. He's the chief of brain injury rehabilitation at Harvard Medical School. He's the co-director of the sports concussion program at Mass General Brigham. And he was the lead author of this study that has shaken the sports landscape overnight. Dr. Daneshvar, thanks for being with us. Can you give us a real world sense of how bad CTE can get? Like, what are the symptoms?
7: Well, when we're thinking about the average person, first off, it's helpful to think about how commonly CTE is occurring in the general population. And it's less than 1% of people in community brain banks that develop this disease process. Now, in terms of what the disease looks like, people with CTE tend to have problems with thinking and memory,

0: tend to have problems with behavioral dysregulation, meaning that they sometimes fly off the handle in ways that they otherwise previously wouldn't. This is a change in their personality. They sometimes have changes in their mood, including new depression or anxiety. Hmm. These are things that we commonly see. And what we also found in this study is that over 60% of the people with CTE in this study, they had impairment in their thinking and memory so severe that they couldn't take care of their activities of daily living. What I mean by that is they couldn't feed themselves, they couldn't groom themselves, they couldn't take care of themselves. We call that dementia.
1: Well, which brings us to your study, right? Because I assume the goal here was to figure out like what percentage of NFL players get CTE, but you can't really diagnose it till after they die, right? And after people donate their brains to science, which I imagine becomes difficult, right? So how did you approach this?
0: Yeah, you're exactly right. One of the problems is that we can't diagnose CTE until someone passes away. And so many of the analyses trying to figure out how frequently CTE occurs have been looking at brain donation registries. But people are more likely to donate their brains if they think that they have concerns about themselves or their loved ones have concerns about them.
1: Oh, so you're like, oh, well, 5 out of 10 of these brains have CTE, but that doesn't tell us about the wider universe.
0: Exactly. The sample is a group that is necessarily biased because they're preferentially going to have the people who are most impaired be the donors.
1: Got it.
0: And so what we did in this study was something a little different. We said, let's take the entire boundaries of what's possible in terms of the rate of CTE. Mm-hmm. And what I mean by that is, let's look at everybody who died during the study window and use that as our denominator. And then let's take into account just the cases that donated to use that to determine the ranges. And so what we said is, on the bottom end, that 25% number, mm-hmm. that's based on the assumption that every single person who did not donate their brain to our center, that they had completely clean brains. That's assuming that the 16% of people who had dementia so severe that it was written up on their death certificate that their brains were clean. That's assuming that the people who were diagnosed with CTE by other brain banks, that their brains were clean.
1: Wait. So you're saying we have so many brains that clearly have CTE of players that died already in our possession that 25% of all NFL deaths in this few year time span, that would be the low number of players that had it?
0: That's the low number. And then at the high end, what we said is, let's say that the only brains without CTE were the ones that we observed with our own eyes as well. And that's the high number of 98%. The real number is somewhere between that 25% and 98%, but it's almost certainly above that 25%.
2: Wow. We're going to continue this discussion about CTE and brain injuries in the football world coming up over the next little bit here. That's actually part of a two-part conversation. Brad will finish that up with us, and I think I'm going to wait until we get the second part. We'll put them both together and give you one long segment on it. It is 7:55. We've got news coming up. Interesting stuff, though, and it's stuff that makes you think, especially if you've got young ones out there who are playing contact sports right now. Well, coming up in the next hour, we have got the folks from CESLOC going to be dropping by. Vincent Delgado is going to be coming in to talk about senior scams and what you want to try to avoid. Looking forward to that. And then we'll wrap up the show with a great big happy hour today. Not our normal Friday happy hour, just another happy hour. Thanks for being a part of First Look. This is News Talk 920 and FM 96.5 KVEC.

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1: Hey, get in here. 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
2: I'm coming.
1: Boy, this streaming isn't very good. What kind of internet you got?
2: Satellite. This happens all the time. I'll go up on the roof and fix it. Hold my beer.
1: You think that's a good idea?
2: I got this. Oops.
3: Okay, so that's a bad idea. But if you live in a rural

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5: From ABC News, I'm Wayne Cabot. Breaking news of a settlement by Meta to turn off Facebook and Instagram access to kids under 18 after 2 hours a day. 1 hour if competitors go along, meaning you might be seeing more of your kids' faces, not buried in their screens. ABC's Elizabeth Schulze says the impact of the settlement with the states could be far-reaching.
6: This is not just Instagram and Facebook. We have also seen similar cases against TikTok, Snapchat, YouTube, and the acknowledgement that these lawsuits have been targeting the design of these apps. It's not about the content that's on there. This has really been a different legal approach that we've seen states and also individuals to take on these companies, going after specifically those design features, and now this acknowledgement from the companies that those features might change.
5: Other agreements, no displays of likes or reactions to kids under 18, no cosmetic filters that change faces and bodies, no notifications after 10 p.m. school days. And Florida is not part of this. The Attorney General there saying it's a weak payoff attempt by Meta. 25 states are suing the U.S. Postal Service, challenging its new rule that would let it regulate mail-in voting. A flood caused by reasons still not clear has hundreds missing in a tourist area of Nepal. ABC's Lama Hassan.
7: We spoke to a Nepalese tour company that confirmed three Americans are missing right now after a massive flash flood triggered a mudslide sweeping through parts of Nepal. The flood was so powerful, so destructive, it washed away everything in its path, villages and damaging roads. The flood hitting early on Wednesday morning just north of Nepal's capital, Kathmandu.
5: The early death toll, 70. The Commerce Department reports prices rose in July 3.7% from the year before. Despite that report, President Trump saying on Glenn Beck, prices are coming down, once again blasting affordability as a hoax devised by Democrats. You're listening to ABC News.

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2: Testimony in the murder trial of the Massachusetts mom, Lindsay Clancy, is to conclude today. The jurors could hear the closing tomorrow and begin deliberations. ABC's Peter Haralambos.
3: Prosecutors are ending their case with testimony from a senior psychiatrist with the FBI's Behavioral Analysis Unit, who tried to poke holes in Clancy's account that she was in the throes of postpartum psychosis when she killed her 3 children. Psychiatrist Gregory Sathoff alleged that Clancy's account was full of inconsistencies and doesn't align with how most patients experience hallucinations stemming from postpartum psychosis, arguing it's unusual for a patient with psychosis to experience the hallucination only once in their life, as Clancy has alleged. Jurors have heard 21 days of testimony from 84 witnesses. Closing arguments and deliberations are set to begin tomorrow. Peter Haralambos, ABC News.
2: Ukrainian President Volodymyr Zelensky has awarded Elon Musk the Order of Freedom for his role in supporting Ukraine. Starlink, his satellite network, is a communications lifeline for forces fighting Russia. Bill Gates says the computer industry that he championed is now a global threat. Gates saying he's in a state of shock as to why there's not more urgency on AI. He says on Semaphore, self-regulation, championed by many in the industry and the White House, is not working. And he'll gladly debate anyone opposing mandatory reviews of any AI system that could be weaponized to make new molecules and unleash a pandemic. I'm Wayne Cabot, ABC News.
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9: Now, once again, good morning and welcome to First Look. Actually, I was a little mistaken. I thought we were going to talk about senior scams coming up. That is going to be a little bit later. We have the folks from the Avocado and Margarita Festival in Morro Bay going to be joining us here in just a little bit. It's going to be happening very soon with avocado eats and drink options and a whole lot more live music. We'll talk all about that when we are joined here in just a little bit. Walkmaster Kyle is going to be in today. So right now, though, news, traffic, and weather for you.
10: Good morning with your Central Coast headlines. I'm Ben Hayes. A power outage affected nearly 1,700 customers in San Luis Obispo. The outage was first reported about 10 a.m. yesterday and included businesses and neighborhoods off Los Osos Valley Road from Auto Park Way to just past Oceanair Drive. According to the San Luis Obispo Police Department, a truck hit a power pole on private property, causing the outage. Power was eventually restored. California Attorney General Rob Bonta is announcing the latest results of statewide public safety efforts. In the past 5 years, over 10,000 illegal guns have been seized, including nearly 5,400 guns seized through the Armed Prohibited

0: person's system.
1: It's a first in the nation and a unique in the nation program where we are able to identify who owns a gun in California and who is prohibited from owning a gun.
0: Also, more than 17.8 million fentanyl pills have been taken off the streets. ABC's Mike Dubusky has more on the death of country music legend Dolly Parton.
2: Dolly Parton has passed away at the age of 80. The country music icon was known for chart-topping songs like Jolene.
3: Jolene, Jolene.
2: Parton collected 11 Grammy Awards over her seven-decade career. She also starred in well-loved movies like Steel Magnolias and 9 to 5, and was a prominent philanthropist in addition to running her own theme park business, Dollywood. The statement reads, Dolly Parton's legacy is one of love, compassion, and resilience.
0: And the city of Paso Robles will host Coffee with the City 7:30 a.m. this coming Friday at California Coast Beer Company for a discussion about the community's water supply, use, and demand. The event will take place in the Patina Room at California Coast Beer Company, 1346 Railroad Street in downtown Paso Robles. Coffee will be provided and pre-registration is not required. With your Central Coast headlines, I'm Ben Hayes.
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4: When it comes to traffic, CHP Officer Rich Souza is standing by out there with the Caltrans Traffic Management Center. Good morning, Rich. How's it looking on that drive to work today?
6: Hey, good morning, Andy. Thank you. We have some good news in Santa Maria. Northbound 101 at the 166. All lanes are back open after that collision earlier. Traffic was backed up to about Main Street, but you can tell it's starting to recover now. The rest of Highway 101 looks okay. No other issues or major delays to mention. And as far as construction goes, Caltrans has a crew starting up in Creston on Webster Street. So be careful. Expect some delays. I think they're going to have some one-way traffic operating soon. And then looks like they're also setting up on Highway 1 in Guadalupe again today. So just be mindful in the area. Otherwise, your drive looks really good. Thanks for your patience out there. Thanks, Andy.
4: You betcha. We'll check in with you again in about a half hour from right now. And our weather forecast today still calling for mostly sunny weather today. Get ready in the North County. 105 the high expected today. That means the outlying areas, Shandon, San Miguel, Creston, you know you're going to be hotter than that. Along the coast, it looks like we're going to have temperatures somewhere around 90 and 95 for San Luis and the inland valleys. Currently in San Luis, it is 72. Paso at 67. The same in Atascadero, Templeton, Santa Margarita's at 69, 65 in Morro Bay, 70 already in Avila Beach, and then along the south coast, it looks like Arroyo Grande at 72, 70 in Pismo Beach, Grover Beach, and Napomo, 74 in Santa Maria, and 72 in Orchid.
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0: is 8:13. Welcome to First Look, and we got special guests in the studio here this morning. Kyle Flaherty is the guac master for the Avo Mark Festival coming up. She's also the coordinator of the event. Tina Clark is with us as well. Not just the CEO of the Morro Bay Chamber of Commerce, but the chamber master, I guess, is the best way to put that, isn't it? How are you?
1: Great. Good morning.
0: Good morning, Tina. And Kyle, how you doing?
2: Oh, I'm doing great. You're playing good music.
0: I was going to say, you're dancing. We've been talking about Dolly Parton. It was kind of sad we lost her, wasn't it?
2: I know. I couldn't believe how heavy it weighed on me all day yesterday.
0: Yeah. Yeah. Did you have a favorite Dolly song?
2: Jolene, of course.
0: Oh, really? How about you, Tina?
1: I'm going to go with Jolene.
0: Jolene also. As well. Yeah. For me, there was a little known song called But You Know That I Love You. It's not I Will Always Love You.
1: Okay. I did hear yesterday, a version of a Heart song with Dolly and Ann Wilson, and I got to say that was amazing.
0: I'll bet it was. Oh, I'm gonna have to look that one up. I haven't seen that.
1: So it was Magic Man. So
0: you are. Oh, it was Magic Man. Okay, mm-hmm. I'll look that one up. Now you are here because on September 12th, it is the Avo Marg Festival. Now, is that the technical name, or is it Avocado Margarita Festival?
2: It is the Avocado Margarita Street Festival,
0: okay. And
2: it is the OG Fest. We're back on the Embarcadero, haven't been there since 2019, and we're bringing it back post-pandemic.
0: Okay, it is going to be, I'm just sitting here looking at the website, it's going to be a party.
2: It's a party, all right.
0: So what is? Tell me about what's going on, when it starts, and what people need to know.
2: Well, the deets are that it's a street festival out in Morro Bay.
0: Okay, hang on a second. We got people that are old like me, so the deets means the details.
2: That's right.
0: Okay.
2: Low
0: key. Yeah, you'll hear the deets. You got the
2: come on,
0: for us. Okay. Okay, so the deets.
2: The deets are that it's on the Embarcadero, so right down there with the streets in the middle of Morro Bay on the waterfront. It's from 10 to 6 on September 12th. The best thing about it is it's live music all day.
0: Okay.
2: The kids 10 and under are free, and we do have a Grom Zone. There's magic shows. There's hair tinsel. There's face painting. There's a stilt walker. There's the musical petting zoo. Tons of stuff for the Groms. But more importantly, Andy, there's avocados and margaritas.
0: You're gonna have to define Groms for me too. I'm sorry.
2: Groms are the kids.
0: Oh, so Groms are the kids.
2: They're the kids.
0: So
2: yes.
0: A Grom zone is a kid zone.
2: That's right.
0: See, we got to have you come in just to do a segment on translating.
2: Well,
0: kids.
2: You know, I have a 17 and 20 year old, so I can talk the talk some days.
0: Wow. So, Tina, this has got to be a pretty exciting event for the city of Morro Bay. Having people come, you know, you're gonna have people come in from all over, aren't you?
1: Absolutely. In fact, I would say over 80% of our attendees are coming in from outside of the area.
0: Wow.
1: And this is something the Chamber of Commerce is really excited to bring back. The city also is very excited. We're working in partnership to get this festival.
0: Nice.
1: Back.
0: So now tell me how it works if you're sipping a margarita, because I know some cities they don't allow you to walk, you know, if they're inside the festival grounds, can you get a margarita at a booth, walk around with it? You're gonna have to stay inside with it.
2: You can't. I have that pesky little government agency, the ABC, and I like to be friends with them because, as you know, I do a few events in the area. So the entire area is fenced off, so alcohol can't come and go, but bodies can come and go. So if you've drink a margarita, you've had a couple avocado dishes, you want to go check out the waterfront, take some pictures, maybe shop a little bit, you can leave. You just can't take your drink, but you can always come back in to grab another drink.
0: Right, to grab another drink.
2: Yeah.
0: All right. And entertainment-wise, it looks like you got a pretty good lineup, too.
2: Not too shabby.
0: Do you have this at the top of your head, or you want me to give it to them off the website here?
2: Let's do a little test. I'm a type A personality.
0: Okay.
2: So. All right. We're kicking it off with Bee in the Hive.
0: 10 o'clock.
2: That's right. Then we go to a little Resonation.
0: Yeah, that's a great group.
2: And then Vince Simo's got Hot Fire.
0: Oh, yeah.
2: I'm down for a little funk anytime.
0: Okay.

0: Then we have Samba Loca that does their drum line through the streets and ends at the stage to kick off our headliner, which is the Molly Ringwald Project.
1: Oh, that's they're just going to be dancing all day long.
0: All day. We have a large dance area.
1: Okay. Now, are there people that we want to say thank you to, sponsors? If you got sponsors that are big sponsors, whoever wants to take this is good.
0: I'm going to let the boss take it.
1: Okay.
2: I'm going to start with our big one, which is Visit Morro Bay.
1: Okay.
2: Big shout out to Visit Morro Bay. The Avocado Growers Association is a big sponsor of this event. Then we have a handful. Promotions Plus is a sponsor. Beach and Bay Getaways is a sponsor. SoCal Gas is a sponsor.
1: Now,
2: Mechanics Bank. So we've got quite a few
1: sponsors. That there's got to be some hopes from the Morro Bay Chamber that people are actually going to make a weekend of this and, you know, maybe come spend the night before, grab
0: Heck
1: a hotel
0: yeah.
1: room, spend the night of.
2: Yeah, I'm going to say even going back to Thursday, because this whole weekend is going to kick off with a concert in the park at Tidelands Park that's put on by the city. So we're hoping people make a full weekend of it.
1: And that is going to be when? Thursday night or Friday night?
2: Thursday night.
1: Thursday night. So you got a concert at Tidelands and then the Avo Mark Festival all weekend long?
0: It's all day Saturday. And Andy, I mean, like, do we really want summer over?
1: No.
0: So, right? Like, just keep it going, guys. Keep it going.
1: And to me, there's never enough guacamole when I go someplace.
0: So no.
1: But I'm sure at the festival, you're not going to run out.
0: Well, let me tell you, the Morro Bay High School softball team is going to be happy that you said that, because they've got exclusive rides to the guac at the Avocado Margarita Festival. So it is a major fundraiser for them. We got to keep that team kicking. And so they have a booth at the event. And speaking of avocados, so 100% of the avocados are California grown, and 85% of them are grown locally and provided by Morro Creek Ranch in our very own Morro Bay.
1: All right. Where do people go for tickets?
0: avomargfest.com.
1: Okay. And then what's included in the ticket price?
0: Well, the best thing is that you want to buy your tickets now, because it's only $15. That includes your entry, live music, all the games, community painting project. You can shop at all the little retail vendors we have, and then you buy your food and drinks separately. But if you wait until the day of, the price is $20, and you're not necessarily guaranteed admission, because we do sell out. So,
1: it is a sellout.
0: It's a sellout. So buy your tickets today for $15.
1: Okay, sounds good. Now, are there options for or recommendations for parking? I know that sometimes, you know, especially on the Embarcadero, parking is kind of at a premium down there.
0: Well, that's the best part of the adventure, like getting to the festival. So you can take advantage of the trolley that runs throughout Morro Bay.
1: Oh, okay.
0: Parking, actually, it is busy, but it's not a huge problem. People find their way. People come and go. We have bike racks there for those that have electric bikes or pedal assist bikes. People also Uber in. And then if you have a large group that you're bringing in over 20, you do get a discount. And we have special parking for you. People pull up, they drop off, we get all their tickets, they have a concierge, and they can come on in. So.
1: Oh my, a concierge.
0: A concierge, see, you know what that word is.
1: I'm still trying to wrap my arms around Grom and figure out how they came up with Grom. I'm assuming furry friends should probably be left at home, correct?
0: They should, but we do welcome service animals, and it is handicap accessible event.
1: Okay. And anything else I haven't asked yet that you want to make sure everybody knows about?
0: Well, do you want to know what an avocado margarita is?
2: Thank you. I've been waiting.
1: Oh, I'm sorry. I thought it was avocado / margarita.
0: Well, it is, but we actually have our signature drink provided by Yes Cocktail, and an entire avocado is in this margarita, and we use top shelf tequila. So this is a very special margarita. It is $17 for our signature drink. It's $13 for all of the other margaritas and cocktails that we have. And we do have mocktails as well, because it is trending, Andy,
1: right,
0: that some people
1: yeah.
0: don't want to drink. And so we have awesome mocktails for them.
1: Yeah. Well, you had me at guacamole. So now, obviously for Tina, the avocado margarita is is one of your favorites because you lit right up there.
2: I have not had it. We have not had this event since 2019. I am so excited to try an Ava Mark.
0: She's going to get the first one at 10 a.m.
2: That's right. But I do. Okay, we would

0: really be remiss if we didn't talk about some of the food, though, Kyle, because you're talking about guacamole. I mean, that is the tip of the iceberg.
1: Oh, it is. Okay.
2: Okay, so you take an avocado, you stuff it with albacore tuna fresh from Morro Bay.
1: Ooh.
2: Right. Okay, thank you to our friends at Central Coast Women Fisheries. We also have avocados grilled, stuffed with carnitas.
1: Ooh.
2: I know. How about a lobster avocado salad?
1: Okay, you've had me with every single one of those, and they actually sound pretty healthy, too.
2: Maybe a chocolate avocado shake if you're feeling too healthy.
1: Oh, that sounds pretty good.
2: I know. So the list goes on and on. All of the foodies have a avocado-centric item. For those that don't have, like, an ice cream, they have an ice cream, or maybe they have a specialty pop, like a sweet pop, they might do their dish that's in a shape of an avocado rather than infusing avocado in it, but that's just a select few. Everyone else, it's an avocado in every dish.
1: Wow. And did you bring lots of avocados with you today?
2: Oh, I should have. You know what? We actually had to push back taking them off the tree because the fruit wanted a little bit more time on the tree.
1: Got it.
2: So we're picking up the avocados on Tuesday.
1: We have an avocado grower. You'll see the box when you go down to K-Jug. There's a local grower that drops boxes off here on a regular basis.
2: I love it. I love it.
1: And so it's going to be pretty good. All right. So you want to leave your pets at home, except for service animals.
2: Mm-hmm.
1: I'm assuming most of the vendors are going to take cash or card. Is it cash only?
2: No, it's cash or card. We're that's a big change from 2019. We're moving into this century here.
1: Right.
2: Yeah.
1: And Morro Bay, if you're walking around outside downtown, is Morro Bay no smoking? Smoking? What's
2: no going on? Smoking at the event?
1: Okay.
2: No smoking. No skateboard. No rollerblades. But everything else, a good time, of course.
1: I think a good time will be had by all. So
2: I'm going to be there. Come on, let's have fun.
1: Give me an idea on the boundaries. It's going to go from where to where?
2: It's going to go from Harbor Street, which is at Anderson Inn and Wavelengths. That's that intersection. And then it goes all the way down to Pacific Street, including that parking lot that's right downtown on the Embarcadero.
1: It's
2: center of Embarcadero.
1: Right, center of the Embarcadero.
2: You
1: so
2: got
1: it's,
2: it.
1: It's not down on the rock side. It's more right.
2: Correct.
1: Right in the downtown.
2: Correct.
1: Some other things we want to look for in Morro Bay. What are some of the other businesses? I mean, to me, I don't go to Morro Bay without coming away with a big bucket of saltwater taffy. Are there other things Morro Bay is known for while we're there?
2: Well, yeah.
0: Yeah, I mean, absolutely. I mean, my favorite thing to do in Morro Bay is kayak. So there are a lot of businesses there that can rent a kayak. You can do other types of boat tours. In fact, one of our margarita providers, Lost Isle Adventures, they do whale watching tours tiki cruise around the bay.
1: I've heard the whale watching right now is really, really smoking too.
2: Spot on. And then a lot of the businesses that are downtown or on the Embarcadero are actually going to be in our footprint as well. So you can have, if you have favorites down in Morro Bay from La Katrina or Morro Bay Cookie Company, you can definitely come on down to the festival and have some avocado themed treats.
1: Okay.
0: And we are going to have on our website in just a couple days, we're going to have a page that has Embarcadero businesses that are giving special promotions over the 4-day weekend. And of course, I was going to say also that, you know, make a weekend of it. Come book a room. I know we're filling up fast, but you might still be able to get somewhere to stay.
1: Well, and the event does sell out, so make sure you get your tickets right away. And to do that, you go to avomargfest.com.
2: Love it.
1: And there's a button. I'm just sitting here looking at the button right now. How about other information? Are you on all the places?
2: Instagram? Yeah. You got to find us on Instagram because it is so fun, some of the stuff that our friends Travis and Daniel are doing. So lots of fun stuff. I mean, everyone's just so excited to bring it back. You know, we said goodbye to it and we thought that was a final farewell. And then there was some rumblings that people might want to bring it back and we're ready to do it.
1: Okay. At this point, are you looking for volunteers or anything? Or have you got that all covered?
2: There are volunteers. You can volunteer. You get, for volunteers, you get a super cool shirt. You get 2 tickets to the event. And so please do that on the website if you'd like.
1: All right. And I was just going to sit here and go through some of your sponsors because I got them right here in front of me. Morro Bay, just the city of Morro Bay, they're your top shelf sponsor. You've also got New Times and The Sun and our friends over at The Rock, radio station Morro Bay, Morro Creek Ranch and Morro Bay Avocados. And, you got Corona Rita in there too.
2: Well, you can't

0: go to a margarita festival without having a coronita.
1: Okay, so then you got, oh, and there's just, all the sponsors are listed on here. You have more than I can try to get through in this next couple of minutes.
0: Yeah, and what's cool about this, Andy, is it is a well-supported community event. So yes, it's a fundraiser for the Chamber, but as I mentioned, it's also a fundraiser for Morro Bay High School Softball, Morro Bay Rotary, Morro Bay Lions Club, and Morro Bay Active Seniors. So this is truly a community event with a couple avocados and a couple margaritas.
1: And not to mention, who's the guac sponsor again? Who's the club that we're helping there?
0: That is the Morro Bay High School softball team.
1: The softball team.
0: That's
1: okay.
0: Right.
1: So you got
0: we got to help those girls out.
1: Yep, you got a lot of folks that you can do. The music is going to be absolutely incredible. Cannot wait for such a good time. And again, it gets underway what time?
0: 10 a.m.
1: 10 a.m. on the 12th. Which is a Saturday, so we'll make sure you have a good time. Again, we have been talking this morning with Kyle and with Tina about the Avo Marg Festival coming up in Morro Bay. Ladies, thank you very much for coming and talking to us today.
0: Thanks for having us.
2: Thank you.
0: It's been Avo-mazing. Yeah.
1: I didn't think it could get any worse. You know, that was a good one. Okay, we're gonna shift you down the hall to some of the other radio stations here, and that's gonna wrap up this segment here on First Look. For some reason, I need to go find some guacamole at this point. Have you got who's gonna be doing chips? I should have asked you that real quick too. Do you have a chip person that you're going to be using? Or
0: the softball team has secured a sponsor, and I believe it's Taco Works this
1: year. Taco Works, okay. Mm-hmm.
0: Yeah, I mean, you can't beat that, right?
1: No, you can't. Well, I was just sitting there thinking, okay, if I'm going to go get guacamole right now, I got to get Taco Works chips.
0: Taco Works for sure.
1: Okay. Well,
0: for shizzle.
1: Yeah, well, that one we got to be careful with, I think. It is 8:29. This is News Talk 920 and FM 96.5 KBEC. Thank you so much for joining us today on First Look.

0: ABC News, I'm Wayne Cabot. You might be seeing more kids' faces now that Meta has agreed to limit Facebook and Instagram access to its youngest users. ABC's Jim Ryan.
1: Going forward, kids under 18 will be limited by the apps themselves to only 2 hours of screen time per day on Facebook and Instagram, and none overnight or during school hours. In a statement, Meta said, quote, "We want to get this right for parents and teens." And it urged TikTok and YouTube to adopt similar changes to their platforms.
0: Also going away for kids, likes, reactions, cosmetic filters that change faces and bodies. 25 states suing the U.S. Postal Service now, challenging the new rule, letting it regulate mail-in voting. A flood, caused by reasons still not clear, has at least 70 people dead and hundreds more missing in a tourist area of Nepal, Americans among the missing. And just in, the State Department pausing all processing of immigrant visas after a judge vacated the Trump ban on visas for 75 countries.
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3: Now, once again, good morning and welcome to First Look. It is 8:34. It's Wednesday morning, August 26th. Coming up in our next segment here, we've got Terry Banish from the city of Atascadero checking in. She'll talk to us about some of the things going on there this week. So we've got a busy week coming up for you.
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3: All right, hang on a second. It wasn't supposed to be traffic. That was an errant flip of the finger there because Ben Hayes is the one who is supposed to be starting us off with the headlines.
4: Good morning with your Central Coast headlines. I'm Ben Hayes. The San Luis Obispo County Department of Behavioral Health and the Opioid Safety Coalition will host Slow Overdose Awareness Day noon to 3 p.m. August 29th, this coming Saturday at Mitchell Park in San Luis Obispo. The event will take place in recognition of Slow Overdose Awareness Day. It will include free naloxone training and a resource fair, including local substance use prevention organizations. A candlelight memorial tribute will conclude the event to honor people who've died from overdose. Correctional Captain Stephanie Landgraf retired from the San Luis Obispo County Sheriff's Office this month after more than 27 years in law enforcement, including 15 years serving the county. Friday marked her final day with the agency. Landgraf served as a correctional deputy facility training officer and held other positions. California could soon take control of your dead stocks.
5: A proposed bill would allow the state to take control of abandoned stocks and mutual funds if the owner hasn't logged on to an account or shown any interest, such as asking questions about their holdings, for at least 3 years. The proposal is now drawing the attention of business owners, and right now, California's got about $15 billion in unclaimed property, including stocks. I'm Jason Campadonia.
4: California is reporting the most cases of a dangerous drug-resistant fungus in the country. The state has recorded 972 cases of Candida auris this year. The yeast can cause serious infections and can be difficult to treat. It mostly affects people who are already very sick or use medical devices such as breathing tubes. Symptoms can include fever, low blood pressure, and a fast heartbeat. Health officials say the fungus generally does not pose a risk to healthy people or hospital visitors. You're up to date. That's what's happening with local and state news with your Central Coast headlines. I'm Ben Hayes.
3: 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It is 8:36 here on First Look.
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3: That's where the traffic music goes, and here's where CHP Officer Rich Souza goes. Good morning, Rich. How's it looking out there?
6: Hey, good morning, Andy. Thank you. We just have some moderate traffic in the Pomo northbound 101 from about the 166 to Los Barrios. Everything's moving along, and there's no collisions to report. It's probably just commute traffic. We do have some Caltrans crews to mention. East Highway 41, east of Atascadero, they're going to be working on the right-hand shoulders. And also in that area of Creston, they have a crew working on Webster Road, the 229. I can see this causing some minor delays, so just be patient there. And then the last one will be in Guadalupe, Highway 1, just south of Main Street. They're showing some more one-way traffic, so just be mindful there as well. Other than that, your drive looks okay. Thanks for your patience this morning. Thank you, Andy.
3: You betcha. We will check in with you again tomorrow morning, bright and early, okay?
6: Let's do it. Thank you.
3: You bet. Have a great day, Rich. It is 8:38, CHP Officer Rich Souza, big part of what we do here on First Look, and it is time for a look at that weather forecast. Weather today, still calling for mostly sunny weather, and you ready for the H word? Hot today. It is definitely going to be on the hot side. We've got temperatures that are going to be ranging anywhere from 105.

0: in the North County to South County at 95 for the inland valleys. And if you're heading to the beaches today, even there, we're going to have temperatures near 90. Some of the outlying areas in the North County, even hotter than 105. I'm talking Shandon, Creston, San Miguel. You could be up to 107 to 109 today. So it is definitely going to be hot. Our current temperatures here on the Central Coast include Santa Maria right now at 70, 72 for Orchid, Napomo at 70, 69 in Grover Beach, then 72s in Pismo, Arroyo Grande. Avila Beach is at 71, 70 for Los Osos, 66 in Morro Bay and Cayucas, 71 for Santa Margarita, and then 70s for Paso, Atascadero, and Templeton, 73 here in Slo this hour. I want to talk to you for just a second about Lindsay Harn at Christie's International Real Estate. 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I got to watch Lindsay firsthand as my daughter Courtney and her family got into their first home. 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
4: 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The American Cancer Society recommends getting your sons and daughters the HPV vaccine starting at age 9 to protect them later in life.

Well, let's take a look what's going on in sports. Sorry. And then I set my cheaters down, so I had to try and find out where they are. It looks like in sports last night, the Dodgers came away with a win last night. Oh, I know it's in here someplace. They dropped a close one on the road. They fell 4-3 to the Braves in Atlanta. Padres lost a pitching duel. They got beat by the Pirates 1-0. Giants got the win. There we go. They edged the Reds behind another big night from Rafael Devers. Man, he's on fire right now. Angels put up a fight but fell 8-6 to Cleveland. The A's beat the Twins 4-2. Rafael Devers, by the way, hit his 48th home run in his first 222 games with the Giants, tying him.

0: him with names like Barry Bonds and Willie Mays as the only player in Giants history to reach that market that or that mark that fast. He did it with a 400-foot solo shot off Cincinnati's Brady Singer, bounced into McCovey Cove, and was his 16th homer at home this season. He's now chasing 30 homers a year, a number only Barry Bonds has reached for the Giants since 2005. Giants host the Diamondbacks at 6:45 tonight. Angels and Guardians play a rubber match at 1:07. The Dodgers wrap up their series at Atlanta. Padres and Pirates finish up their series as well. And the A's host the Twins tonight at that cute little stadium in Sacramento at 6:05. And the WNBA had neither one of our teams playing last night. Tomorrow we'll start taking a look at what's going on with Cal Poly and the high school sports through the weekend as well. 8:44, and that is a look at what's happening in sports for you here this morning. From there, we get to find out what's going on in the city of Atascadero. On the phone with Terry Banish, the Director of Community Services and Promotions for the city of Atascadero. Good morning, Terry. How are you?
1: I am doing great, Andy. How are you?
0: Today is one of those days,
1: yeah,
0: right?
1: Yeah, big title.
0: I can't buy a vowel today. Hey, before we get into the stuff coming up this week in the city of Atascadero, how did cruising go last week? From what I heard, it was just a phenomenal night. People were liking the new route. They were liking the cars. Everything about it looked good.
1: Yep. Yeah, it was phenomenal. It was just, I mean, it was so cool to see everybody out there. The cruise itself for cruise night, we've had a lot of great feedback from people, some of which were very, very like, how can you change this cruise? It's not going to work. It's not going to work. It's not going to work. And two, I'm going to have to eat my words because it worked and it was really cool. So we love those wins, and I'm not saying we don't need a couple adjustments here and there. We did have a drone out there that will help us with the traffic patterns to kind of see how things stacked during the evening. So that was really kind of a last-minute thing for us to make happen, and we made it happen. So we'll be analyzing that this week. We do a debrief after this event, all events actually, big events like these anyway, to go over that because we want to keep it successful and keep it going in the positive direction that it's going in. But it was pretty cool. Everyone had a wonderful time. There was a lot of people downtown enjoying a lot of beautiful cars to take in and take photos of, and it was just awesome. So we're happy about that. And then we had the car show the next day, which also, it was just a lot of people out here at Atascadero Lake Park, a lot of cars to see. So that was what really well received as usual with the Mid-State Cruisers. Hats off to them. It's their 35th annual, so they've been doing this a long time. And then we had our Dancing in the Streets, and that was just off the hook. I am like, it was our best one yet. We had, you know, all of the different bands, all the different genres of music, everybody dancing, having a good time. The bounce houses were a hit. That was something that we added this year. So yeah, it was just very phenomenal, all of it. And the attendance was just so good. Good, not too bad. Like if you were to go and have fun, you'd have fun. Like it wasn't like an attendance of number of people where you couldn't have fun and enjoy and dance and do all those things. It was very, very balanced as far as
0: nice.
1: That goes. So we're looking forward to next year. So
0: all
1: we're
0: right.
1: starting to plan that already and, yeah, get everything all in place.
0: All right. Good luck on the debrief. I know that's always fun to go back and watch, especially if you got drone footage you got to look through. You're going to see some things you may not have seen before.
1: Yeah, exactly. That's exactly it. Love that piece of equipment.
0: Yeah.
1: So that'll be good.
0: It is. So let's talk Farmers Market coming up tonight. What's going on at Farmers Market tonight?
1: So Farmers Market, the farmers are all out there. There's quite a few of them now because of summer. So there's, I want to say, close to 20 farmers that are out at Sunken Gardens tonight between 3 and 5:30 p.m. So come on down to City Hall, Sunken Gardens, the downtown, and make a night out of it. If you're not ready to cook but you want to buy all the wonderful things for the weekend, all the different produce and veggies that are seasonally in right now, do that. And then maybe go taste, you know, one of our restaurants. Go do something different. There's always something to do downtown, and you know, it's just beautiful evenings. Once it cools down, it's nice. So,
0: yep.
1: Especially here in Atascadero. So definitely plan on it. But tonight, 3 to 5:30, Farmers Market. Come on down and check that out.
0: All right, and then this coming Saturday, it's concerts on a Saturday. The concerts in the park. Is this the last one, or are we getting close to the end?
1: Yeah. No, this is the last one. So we have the Cinders Blues Band, and they are brought to us this time by Oakview Village Christian Senior Living. So they picked this evening.

0: to sponsor, and we're welcoming them to do that. But they picked a great one. So the Cinders Blues Band, it is a great blues band. So if you haven't seen them before, they perform the traditional Chicago blues. They have the danceable soul classics, contemporary rock and blues is really what they're known for. And you have the great vocalists that are out there with Brett Hoover, who's been singing in this area for 35 years. It's a long time.
1: Wow.
0: And then he has his guitarist, Bailey Bagby, Dorian Michael, and the bassist, Ken Hustad. And so the drummer who joins him is Dean Giles, who makes sure everybody's groove is happening. So it's a big deal, and we're really happy to have them back this year. And so it's Saturday night, 6:30 to 8:30. So it's our last one, so do come out and enjoy that. And we're super happy that we've had our series sponsor, Mechanics Bank, because that's what helps make it happen, along with platinum sponsor Grigor and Alice Jones. We have Waste Management, Spring Hill Suites by Marriott, and Solar Ponics as our gold sponsors. And then Starnacells, CK Far Dentistry, First Five San Luis Obispo, Oakview Village Christian Senior Living, Radiology Associates, and MPG Coatings as our silver sponsors. And bronze sponsors are Five Star Rain Gutters and Fatty's Pizza. So definitely support all of our sponsors. It takes everybody to make this event happen for the Summer Concert Series. And if you haven't been to one, come out and enjoy our last one this Saturday.
1: And then you've also got something going on same time, Movies in the Park.
0: Yeah, not the exact same time, but it's right afterwards. So once it gets dark, we do our Movies in the Park, and that's at Colony Park. It's not far away. It's like 5 minutes. And we're going to have Footloose. So it's free to attend both of these events. The Footloose Movie in the Park will be at Colony Park Softball Field number 2, and that's at 5599 Traffic Way. At 7 o'clock, they do a lot of family fun. They have games and activities and different things to get everybody involved before the movie, kind of run out the steam, so to speak, so you can sit and watch a movie around 8 when the sun goes down. But we're really happy to bring that together with Footloose. It kind of comes on the heels of Dancing in the Streets, which is fun.
1: Yep.
0: But be sure to bring a low back chair or a picnic blanket, because I know at some point you'll want to sit and watch the movie. But that's like 8 to 10 p.m. Plan for that.
1: All righty. And then let's see, what else have we got going on? So we got, you know what? The last Sunday Aquatics is coming up. It's kind of the end of a season, isn't
0: it? Yeah. It is the end of the season, so it'll be the last one out at Atascadero High School pool on Sunday, the 29th, from 12 to 4. And I know they do their rec swim, lap swim out there. It's $5 to swim. Just bring cash or a check for them out there, and they can take, you know, if you're spontaneous, or if you have a swim pass that you need to burn up the rest of it, you know, they'll be out there from 12 to 4. So that'll be a lot of fun to cool, great way to cool down anyway. To come out and just visit us on the last day.
1: And it's going to be
0: a successful program.
1: It's going to be a warm one. We're looking at triple digits all the way into the weekend, and then it'll start cooling off on Saturday evening and Sunday by just a little bit. So it's going to be warm.
0: It will be warm, definitely. And if you're out at Atascadero Lake Park and you're, you know, hanging out around the lake fishing or whatever, and we do have food truck weekends this weekend as well, so we will have food trucks out there for you. This Saturday and Sunday we'll have Mary's Cuisine, and then next weekend for Labor Day we'll have the Quesadilla Gorilla. So just know that we do have stuff ongoing as far as food goes out at the park, and then pretty soon here we're going to be bringing on the coffee cart. So when it cools down, obviously, but it'll be coming in the month of September, we'll have a coffee cart out there from 7 to 11 a.m. every day.
1: Is it, you know,
0: for folks that are walking around the lake.
1: Labor Day weekend already next weekend?
0: I want to say it's coming, yeah, pretty quick.
1: No, you're right, it is.
0: Crazy.
1: Next weekend is the 28th, 29th, so yeah, wow. It's coming by, it's coming out way too quickly. Way too quickly.
0: So, I know. And then there's Brew at the Zoo.
1: Yeah, well, it'd be nice. Labor Day is a great time to go to the zoo, too.
0: Yeah, it is. It is a great time to go to the zoo. And it's a 3-day weekend. And, you know, the zoo's open daily through Labor Day. So if you're planning a trip to the zoo, whether it be on the weekend or in the middle of the week, they're open 10 a.m. to 4 p.m. Up until Labor Day, they're open every day. And then they're going to go to their Thursday through Monday schedule after that. Important to know, it's not happening tomorrow, but it is to come and coming up, you know, fairly soon. So, yeah, lots happening.
1: Yeah, there is. And now let's talk Brew at the Zoo. Tickets are available for that, right?
0: Yep, tickets are on sale right now.

0: now, and you just go to visit atascadero.com. It's September 12th from 5 to 8 p.m., and tickets are selling, so definitely, you know, get your tickets. It's $45 right now, and then it goes up to $55 the day of the event, being the 12th of September. You can purchase your tickets at the zoo, so if you're at the zoo and you want to save that service fee, you definitely can do that. Just go into the gift shop and let them know that you're there to purchase your Brew at the Zoo tickets. It is a 21 and over event, so even your designated driver has to be 21, so I always like to reiterate that because that can be missed sometimes. All that information is available, though, on visitatascadero.com. But we're excited. We're going to have a new band called The Lion Remain, and they are going to, they're kind of like a reggae band, so to speak. They do more than that, though, but they're going to open for the Vibe Setters, which will also be at Brew at the Zoo. And then we'll have the Andrew Sedley Jazz Band, and we'll have a DJ with the fun contest, the hula hoop, the costume, the dance contest. And then, of course, you're going to get to take home a commemorative glass. We'll have food there for you to purchase, but we'll have a lot of craft breweries from around the county and the surrounding area that you can give a try, because it's all included in your ticket price. All the different, you know, tastings are included with that.
1: Wow. Sounds like it's going to be a busy couple of weeks in Atascadero.
0: Yeah, it's continuing. It's the theme right now. Busy, yeah. Busy.
1: It is. Terry Banish checks in with us every week. And if, again, if you want more information, where do we go to get all the details?
0: Go to visitatascadero.com and click on events.
1: All right. Terry is the Director of Community Services and Promotions for the city. Terry, thanks for checking in with us. Have a great day, and we'll talk to you again tomorrow morning, okay?
0: All righty, Andy. Thank you so much for having me.
1: You betcha. And it is about 8:56 right now. Coming up bright and early tomorrow morning, we've got Zach Simopoulos going to be joining us. He'll start off the show tomorrow with Farmers Market and concerts in the plaza and look at what's going on. We will check in early tomorrow morning again with the folks from the Avo Mark Festival. We'll talk a little bit more about that. And as I said, we got a lot going on between now and then. Our poll of the day is up. Today we wanted to find out a pretty simple question. Yesterday was the start of pumpkin spice season. Did you have any pumpkin spice yesterday? I did. I had the Starbucks pumpkin spice chai latte, cold or iced latte. It was really good. How about you? Did you have any pumpkin spice? It was kind of the start of the season yesterday, as most of the new menu came out at many of the coffee shops out there featuring pumpkin spice. So that's our poll of the day. We'll find out how it goes so far. So far, 100% of the people who answered said they did. How about you? Take that poll. We'll talk again tomorrow. From here, we've got Markley Van Camp and Robbins coming up. Dave Ramsey at noon today. And then Dave Congleton comes around with another edition of Hometown Radio today at 3. Thanks for joining us this morning on First Look.

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5: From ABC News, I'm Michelle Franzen. A landmark settlement reached between Meta and 52 attorneys general from states and U.S. territories today. The parent company of Instagram and Facebook facing a multi-state lawsuit that alleged the platforms were designed to be addictive and posed a harm to children and teens' mental health. Meta now agreeing to pay nearly $17 billion over the next decade and also detailing changes to its platforms for young users. Here's ABC's Elizabeth Schulze.
6: A default daily time limit of 2 hours for users under the age of 18, a ban on displaying numbers of likes or reactions to users under age 18, a ban on cosmetic procedure image filters, the option for some users under 18 to have a non-personalized feed. That is significant because that gets at algorithmic changes with these platforms.
5: Meta now calling on other social media companies to also make changes. New Mexico and Florida, the only states not included in the proposed settlement, it still needs to be approved by the court. At least 95 people are confirmed dead, hundreds of others missing following massive flash floods in Nepal. ABC's Lama Hassan says rescue operations are underway.
7: We spoke to a Nepalese tour company that confirmed 3 Americans are missing right now after a massive flash flood triggered a mudslide sweeping through parts of Nepal. The flood was so powerful, so destructive, it washed away everything in its path, villages and damaging roads. The flood hitting early on Wednesday morning just north of Nepal's capital, Kathmandu.
5: Reaction following the death of Dolly Parton stretching around the world. ABC's Chris Connolly says this American icon and superstar crossed music and cultural boundaries and created a common bond for so many.
8: Dolly stood for joy and welcome and resilience and a fundamental belief in the goodness of others. Really, even Jolene. I think she, for a lot of people, she was a guardian angel. And I think now she'll always be.
5: Parton's family says a memorial will be small and intimate. You're listening to ABC News.
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5: A new law in New York State prohibits local police agencies from cooperating with federal immigration enforcement. The Local Cops, Local Crimes Act bars local government agencies from entering or maintaining agreements with ICE officials to carry out civil immigration enforcement. 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
13: Governor Hochul spoke about the new ban from Albany. 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
12: On August 23, 1859, a time when San Luis Obispo was known as El Barrio del Tigre, the neighborhood of the tiger, since it was second only to New Orleans as the most dangerous town in the United States, Sheriff Francisco Castro conducted the first and only legal execution in San Luis Obispo County. Why'd you think they were called the San Luis Obispo High Tigers? In an ironic turn of events, on August 27, 1938, San Luis Obispo's fire company, located on the first floor of the two-story building which also housed City Hall, was engulfed by flames, destroying the city's government headquarters in the building that used to be Charles Shoes. And on August 29, 1947, the federal government officially transferred 1,057 acres of the former Estrella Army Airfield to be used as a commercial airport. Today we call it Paso Robles Municipal Airport. This week in San Luis Obispo County history has been brought to you by the History Center of San Luis Obispo County. 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

0: You know, though he's dancing in between and stuff like that. But, I mean, what happened with Lisa Murkowski's brother, Alaska? And, of course, if for our friends in Anchorage, you already know the story. But we'll get to it. It's pretty wild. I also saw this. Child's allowance. You believe in it? Should a kid get an allowance?
1: I don't know. I never got an allowance, but...
0: I didn't either. Did you, Scott?
2: No, not directly. I mean, but if I needed $5 or something for a Saturday night, my dad would part with it.
0: Okay.
2: You know.
0: Did you get money for doing chores?
2: Yes. Like, well, no, that was part of the deal for me to get the $5.
0: Oh, you were just going to do the stuff, but then ask for the money.
2: Right.
0: But it wasn't
2: yeah.
0: like you were paid per
2: No,
0: chore.
2: no, but it was like I either got that done or he was going to tell me no, so, yeah.
0: Yeah. Well, 7,500 Americans were talked to about this. 44% said they never got an allowance. 36 said they got an allowance at some point when they were younger, but they had to earn it. 14% got one, but it wasn't tied to chores. 17% today think people or a child's allowance should not be tied to chores.
2: Oh, come on.
0: Come on, people. Where are we at? All right, those stories and what's your story coming up?
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5: From ABC News Wall Street Now, equities investors made up some of Monday's lost ground on Tuesday. The Dow Jones rose 160 points yesterday to close at 53,577. The S&P tacked on 0.3%, the NASDAQ 0.6%. Traders are watching for today's release of key inflation data. High gas prices are weighing on Americans' optimism. With the national average for a gallon of regular stock over $4, the Conference Board says consumer confidence has dropped to its lowest in 7 months. A disused Exxon property in Vermilion Parish, Louisiana, is getting a new lease on life, literally. SpaceX CEO Elon Musk plans to convert the place into a $100 billion launch facility, creating about 10,000 jobs. And a day after pumpkin spice made its return to Starbucks, Dunkin' is spicing things up today. It's celebrating its fall lineup of beverages by giving away 1 million espresso drinks to users of the Dunkin' app. Jim Ryan, ABC News.
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18: It's the Mark Lee Van Camp and Robbins show. Jamie Markley, David Van Camp, Scott Robbins. You know what it's time for?
19: Yes.
18: The five stories we're watching today.
20: All right, number five. Meta has settled that big lawsuit brought by multiple states over claims that they designed Instagram and Facebook to addict children to those platforms. They've agreed to pay up to about $17 billion, but deny any wrongdoing. Florida,
18: well,
20: though.
18: Then what are they going to do? Are they going to change something?
20: Oh, yeah. They said, we're going to, you know, adjust. They gave the usual corporate speak, and that's why.
18: And the like button and all that stuff.
20: That's why the Florida Attorney General rejected the settlement and said, hey, we'll see you in court.
18: Dang.
20: They want to take it to a trial.
18: Yeah.
20: Number four, the Trump administration has paused all immigrant visa applications worldwide. Number three, CIA Director John Ratcliffe. Unexpectedly showed up in Moscow yesterday, and he met with Russian intelligence officials. President Trump says it's a semi-routine visit.
18: By the way, can you go back to story four just to repeat it?
20: Yes, the Trump administration has paused all immigrant visa applications worldwide.
19: Gotcha.
21: Okay, she missed it there. Okay, go ahead.
19: Number two, Attorney General Todd

0: Yeah.
1: Yeah, it's grown hair over time. It's an experiment, David, I'm having. I'm going to apply it to my head later.
0: Yeah. It actually just types on its own now. It's sentient. You can just tell it what to write.
1: Own personality, yes.
2: And David will love this. They gave you some tips.
0: Oh, yeah, good tips.
2: Some hand sanitizer or wet wipes. Keep them nearby. Clean your hands after eating. I didn't know that.
0: I never would have guessed. I would have just been, like, blowing on it. Or like wishing.
2: Hunter Biden says we need Nuremberg trials for the Trump administration. What? And a news update next.
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10: Michelle Franzen. In Massachusetts, prosecutors in the murder trial of Lindsay Clancy have rested their rebuttal case. The mother is charged with the killing of her 3 children, and defense attorneys argue she was suffering from postpartum psychosis. Closing arguments set to begin this week. At least 95 people are confirmed dead, more than 400 others missing following massive flash floods in Nepal, including 47 Americans. Here's ABC's Lama Hassan.
11: We spoke to a Nepalese tour company that confirmed 3 Americans are missing right now after a massive flash

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10: Oh, I suppose you may have heard that the family of Alex Preti spoke out for their first big interview on Good Morning America.
9: Okay.
10: Talking to Little George Stephanopoulos. Alex Preti is the guy who had been videoed multiple times, you know, kicking out taillights of ICE vehicles.
9: Mm-hmm.
10: Screaming at federal immigration authorities. He was part of the hashtag resistance. And, well, he confronted an ICE officer who was getting another person blocking their way out of the way.
9: Yes.
10: And he went over and got involved. And he was carrying a firearm, which is his right. He apparently had it legally and all that stuff. But it is also violating basically every rule that you're taught for concealed carry, which is, don't mix it up with the cops if you're carrying a gun.
9: Yes.
10: Misunderstandings can happen.
9: Yes.
10: And so he, well, he was getting taken to the ground. They lifted up his shirt. They saw he had a gun.
9: Mm-hmm.
10: One officer disarmed him. And then another officer, it's hard to tell, and I've never heard any firm confirmation of this. It looks to me, if you look at one of the videos, like the gun that he was carrying just went off in the hand of the officer who disarmed him.
9: Right.
10: And then it's, gun guys will understand this is it was a Sig Sauer P320, which
9: yes.
10: There's a reputation that those guns go grenade mode. Or can.
9: Well, I've put mine through the paces and it hasn't happened.
10: But
9: just anecdotal.
10: Yeah. Anyway. So I don't know if that was it, but at any rate, they heard gun. Officer sees an empty holster. Maybe the gun went off, and then Alex Preti got shot.
9: Mm-hmm.
10: And so he's being painted as this victim. And then for a hot minute, they were trying to make him into some sort of martyr. And then All the other videos of him acting violently came out. And it's like, oh, okay, so this guy was actually just looking for a fight. And he picked one that he couldn't possibly win.
9: Right.
10: Yeah. Well, Little George wanted to talk to the family of Alex Preti, and of course, they're saying, yeah, he was murdered in broad daylight, all that stuff. But here
11: you
10: we
11: saw
10: go.
11: The beginning of the video. What were you seeing?
12: I saw his jacket, to be honest.
13: I think it was his jacket.
12: Yeah.
13: And his sunglasses.
12: Yes, sunglasses.
11: Mm-hmm. Yeah. And it didn't surprise you that from the beginning, it seemed like he was trying to come to the aid of someone else.
13: I was not shocked that he helped somebody. My shock is that he was murdered. And no one has given us the complete truth, or anyone has been held accountable.
10: The framing of that is absurd.
9: Yes.
10: He was interfering in a lawful arrest.
9: Correct. Listen, man.

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1: 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Wow. 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
10: ABC News, I'm Michelle Franzen. Major flash flooding in Nepal blamed for more than 150 deaths, the death toll climbing. Hundreds still missing, including 47 American tourists. Here's ABC's Lama Hassan.
11: A rescue operation is underway. Where this took place, near the border with China, is a popular destination with tourists. And according to the Nepalese Tourism Board, nearly 400 tourists are missing. The army has urged people to remain on high alert and to stay in safe places.
10: Witness testimony and the evidence portion of the Lindsay Clancy trial in Massachusetts has concluded. The mother is charged with killing her three children in 2023. Her attorneys argue she has postpartum psychosis and didn't receive adequate medical treatment. Closing arguments are next in the trial. Reaction following the death of Dolly Parton stretching around the world. The American icon and superstar singer crossing music and cultural boundaries. Parton's family

0: 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Again, pound 250, micro. And yes, I told you so.
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2: 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Her 7-decade career crossed music genres and cultural boundaries and also included branching out into charity works and humanitarian projects. Here's ABC's Hannah Bata.
3: 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For decades, she used her fame and fortune to give back. In 1988, she started the Dollywood Foundation with a mission to inspire children in her home county of Sevier, Tennessee.
4: 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I think I can.
3: The foundation later expanding its reach through initiatives like the Imagination Library, inspired by her father, who could not read or write.
2: Louisiana boasts on its state license plates it's a sportsman's paradise, but it may also become the latest launch pad for SpaceX rockets. Founder Elon Musk detailing plans for a massive facility along the Gulf Coast.
5: SpaceX plans to repurpose a disused Exxon facility in Vermilion Parish as a $100 billion launch site. 3 wildlife groups have filed papers opposing the project, saying it endangers habitat and hurricane protection. SpaceX Chief Operating Officer Gwynne Shotwell acknowledged those concerns but insists
6: the birds might fly away during a launch, but I guarantee they come back.
5: Governor Jeff Landry compares the SpaceX project to the Louisiana Purchase that opened up the American West in 1803.
2: ABC's Jim Ryan, Michelle Franz, and ABC News.
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9: 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Produce department, wow, we've got some amazing buys this week. 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That's the cheapest we've been all season.

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16: ABC News, I'm Michelle Franzen. A court hearing set for tomorrow for the Kennedy Center's fate. New court filings by the Justice Department claiming the performing arts facility could face financial fallout and structural decline if a judge blocks renovation plans and Donald Trump's name is not allowed on the facade. ABC's Catherine Falder says more.
17: The Justice Department argues that that actually has benefited the Kennedy Center, Trump's name on the outside of the building, despite reporting from the Washington Post that actually has reported that ticket sales have been down. I'm sure the judge will have questions about that as well.
16: Brian Koberger granted a new hearing in his bid to reverse his guilty plea in the stabbing murders of four Idaho college students in 2022. Koberger initially said he was innocent, but admitted to the killings and pleaded guilty in July 2025. He's serving four consecutive life sentences. A judge setting a new hearing for June of next year. On Wall Street this hour, stocks are mixed in afternoon trading. This is ABC News.
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0: 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Plus, we'll tell the tale of Snickers, Skittles, and the woman who kept a global candy business in the family. We're talking about Mars. You won't want to miss the next episode of Our American Stories.
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0: honoring the country music legend, entrepreneur, and humanitarian at her theme park. ABC's Will Reeve is there.
1: There are many tributes pouring in here in Pigeon Forge and just miles up the road where Dolly was born, and here at Dollywood, the place synonymous with Dolly Parton. It's her amusement park where she held the title of Dreamer in Chief, and over 3 million people each year visit Dollywood. Undoubtedly, many more will be coming here in the days and weeks and months ahead to pay their respects to the woman who became an icon in these parts here.
0: Flash flooding in Nepal blamed now for more than 150 deaths. Hundreds of others are listed missing, including 47 American tourists. Rescue operations continue. Bad weather hampering those efforts. 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
2: 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Well, a few months ago, a massive survey was conducted. 123,000 people were asked to rate their wireless carrier in four categories: coverage, support, data, and overall value. 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And yes, I told you so.
0: Reports that Prince Harry and Meghan are reportedly back in Britain after relocating from the U.S. The couple returning as private citizens and non-working royals. ABC's Lama Hassan is in London.
3: While ABC News has not independently confirmed this, the BBC is reporting that Harry and Meghan, along with their two children, Prince Archie and Princess Lilibet, have now arrived in the U.K., saying they flew in privately from California, which is, of course, where they were living for the last 6 years.
0: In China, an Olympic-style robot competition is winding down and includes a record-setting robot at the World Humanoid Robot Games in Beijing. The event featured more than 1,300 contests with more than 2,000 robots from 16 countries, the majority from China. ABC's Britt Clennett is there.
4: It is a really lively, occasionally chaotic, but impressive event, especially when one robot sprinter clocked 100 meters in 9.39 seconds in an opening heat, faster than Usain Bolt's 9.59 world record. So compared to last year, the robots are performing much better, and it is a visible indicator of just how quick this tech is advancing.
0: Word today that Tim Curry has died. The British stage, film, and voice actor became a cult favorite in the Rocky Horror Picture Show.
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0: 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Michelle Franz and ABC News.
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1: 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Hi, Kayla. How are you?
7: Good. How are you?
1: Better than I deserve. What's up?
7: So I'm calling because I was in baby step 7, my husband and I, when we were 27 years old. We had a paid-off mortgage, no debt, and in the last 10 years, we have just backslid, and I really don't have a good excuse for it other than it was just keeping up with the Joneses. And currently we're living in a house where our monthly income is, where our mortgage is about 33% of our monthly income, and we just feel so overwhelmed at the every month, at the end of the month, for financially, that I was just wondering if you think I should sell my house and downsize to something cheaper.
1: Wow. I hear the pain of regret in your voice. Feels dirty, doesn't it?
7: Yeah, it really just feels like we had it all figured out, and yeah, Now we're just normal.
1: Oh, you just got lazy. You got relaxed, and then went back to being like everybody else. I'm so sorry.
8: How old are you, Kayla?
1: That's a horrible feeling.

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9: ABC News, I'm Michelle Franz, and the death toll rapidly rising in Nepal following catastrophic flooding. More than 150 are dead. More than 400 others are missing, including 47 American tourists. Here's ABC's Lama Hassan.
10: The flood was so powerful, so destructive, it washed away everything in its path, villages and damaging roads. The flood hitting early on Wednesday morning, just north of Nepal's capital, Kathmandu.
9: In Massachusetts, prosecutors in the murder trial of Lindsay Clancy resting their rebuttal case. The mother is charged with the killing of her three children. Defense attorneys argue she was suffering from postpartum psychosis. Closing arguments set to begin tomorrow. Changes coming to Meta in a new tentative landmark settlement. 52 state attorneys general, except for Florida and New Mexico, signing on to the proposal to settle claims that Facebook and Instagram were designed to be addictive and posed a mental health to minors. The social media giant agreeing to pay $18 billion to make major changes and add protections to its apps. This is
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5: Our scripture of the day, 1 Corinthians 10:13. No temptation has overtaken you except what is common to mankind. And God is faithful. He will not let you be tempted beyond what you can bear. But when you are tempted, he will also provide a way out so that you can endure it. Ronald Reagan said, status quo, you know, is Latin for the mess we're in.
6: That is fantastic.
5: That's great. I love it. Oliver's in Connecticut. Hey, Oliver, what's up in your world?
7: Hey, Dave, thanks for taking my call. I love your show.
5: Well, thank you, sir.
7: Yes. My question, I'm 46. Single, no kids, no debt. I haven't had any kind of full-time work in about a year and a half. I do have some pretty good savings, and I'd like to know your opinion if you think I may be able to retire at this point.
5: Today?
7: Yeah. I mean, yes. Okay. Yes, not so, have to work again.
5: What are you going to do the rest of your life?
7: Well, you know, it's funny. I actually interviewed for a part-time minimum wage job today because it has been kind of boring. I tried to get some jobs. I haven't had luck because they say you don't have the education or grad school or experience. So it.
5: What are you going to do with the rest of your life, Oliver?
7: I would like to have a wife and a child, and so that's part of the question. Is
5: and that requires how much, not working?
7: Well. Yeah, I mean, it may be a possibility. I can tell you my financials, and maybe you could tell me your opinion.
5: My opinion is you shouldn't quit work at 46, regardless of your financials. You should be doing something for the good of mankind and yourself. You don't have to work a slave job. You don't have to work 40 hours or 80 hours a week or something, but you ought to be doing something. Okay, so what is your net worth? What do you have saved?
7: I have $2.7 million in a brokerage, $1 million of that's in a Roth. Those are, like you suggest, mutual funds and ETFs that average about 10 to 11%. I have a three-family house I own, which cash flow about $300 a month. I have $30,000 in HSA, $40,000 high-yield savings account. And
5: where'd you get all that?
7: I ran a tennis business for about 15 years.
5: And sold it?
7: No, I was leasing space out of an indoor tennis club, and they sold the club. I was trying to buy the club, and the owner was going to sell it to me, and then at the last minute, he said he sold it to a golf buddy, golf buddy came in and he said, I have new plans.

0: insisting on his innocence. He was sentenced to 4 consecutive life sentences, a new hearing now set for next summer. Fans are paying tribute to country music icon and humanitarian Dolly Parton, who died yesterday. Her publicist says it followed a brief battle with cancer. You're listening to ABC News.
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2: In Montana, law enforcement are investigating a mass shooting outside Billings last weekend. Authorities say a man fatally shot 8 of his relatives, including 4 children, as they gathered for Sunday dinner. A fire then burned the house down to the foundation. A man whose ex-wife and 2 children were among the dead says the shooter was 44-year-old Alan Smith, who then killed himself. Yellowstone County Sheriff Ken O'Donnell says the victim spanned 4 generations, a great-grandmother in her 90s to a 7-year-old girl.
3: This is a tragic loss. I keep using the word tragic this week, but I don't think tragic is a strong enough word for this. It's worse than that.
2: O'Donnell says answers could be hard to come by because so many people, including Smith's parents, are dead. British actor Tim Curry died. The stage, voice, and film actor nominated for 3 Tony Awards during his career that spanned 6 decades. ABC's Alex Stone with details.
4: Born in the UK in 1946, he got his start on stage in the West End, starring in the original production of Hair in 1968. He then moved on to Hollywood, catching his big break, playing Dr. Frankenfurter in the 1975 cult classic film The Rocky Horror Picture Show. The film was initially ignored by critics and audiences, but developed a second life as a cultural event in the midnight movie space. It was a role he would also play on the Broadway stage.
2: The cast on that revival says they will honor Tim Curry tonight. Tim Curry was 80 years old. I'm Michelle Franzen, ABC News.
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7: Ohio. Hey, Danny, what's up?
8: Hi there. It's nice to talk to you again. So my question was, I'm in baby step number two. I am actually recently engaged, and I'm super excited about that. And we're planning a wedding for May of 2027. And I was wondering how you would help or how you would balance trying to pay off debt and finance a wedding as well as a honeymoon without going into further debt.
7: Good, good. That's a good first goal. Congratulations. So,
8: thank you.
7: What do you make and what does she make?
8: Yeah, so I am a full-time pastor and a part-time lifeguard, I make roughly about $45,000 a year.
7: What does she make?
8: She's a welder. She's new in her career. She's currently making about $18 an hour, and she's looking to join the union. If she's able to do that, she'll be able to make roughly $25 to $30 an hour starting out.
7: Okay. And has she just started the welding career? Because that's very low.
8: Yeah, so she just graduated from trade school, and she's currently working full-time for a local organization.
7: Yeah. Well, she's being dramatically underpaid.
8: Oh,
7: like half
8: okay.
7: of what she should be paid in welding right now. There's a shortage of welders that know how to actually... you know, lay a bead down. And so I don't know who got her this job, but they screwed her over. So she can make this at Target stacking boxes without any education.
9: I just paid some welders to do some work at my house, brother, and it was way, way more than what she's getting paid. Way, like, I'm smiling now. I can't believe that.
7: Yeah. So anyway. That's thing one. Now, how much debt do you have?
8: Well, I've been on baby step number two for a couple of years. I have no consumer debt right now. The only thing I have is federal student loans.
7: That's consumer debt.
8: I was an idiot.
7: How much is your student loan debt?
8: I was an idiot, and I took out a lot, and I currently got it down to about $90,000.
7: Okay. And how much debt does she have?
8: Absolutely zero. She's been a follower of the Dave Ramsey plan.
7: Excellent.
8: Since she was 16.
7: Okay. All right.

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7: ABC News, I'm Michelle Franzen. Deadly flash flooding in Nepal blamed for more than 150 deaths. Hundreds of others remain missing. ABC's Tom Sufi Burich has more from the foreign desk.
8: The Nepalese Tourism Board is saying that about 400 tourists are missing right now, including 47 Americans. That gives you a sense of how this could evolve in the coming hours and days. There is complete devastation across a pretty wide area of Nepal, a wall of muddy water packed with debris cascading down through that mountainous remote area.
7: Witness testimony and the evidence portion of the Lindsay Clancy trial has concluded in Massachusetts. The mother is charged with killing her 3 children in 2023. Her attorneys argue she had postpartum psychosis and did not receive adequate medical treatment. Closing arguments set to begin tomorrow. The brewing trade war between the U.S. and Canada showing no signs of ending. Canada vowing retaliatory hikes on American goods starting in September. This is ABC News.
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2: An emergency court hearing set for tomorrow in the Kennedy Center's fate. New court filings by the Justice Department claiming the performing arts facility could face financial fallout and structural decline if a judge blocks renovation plans. And Donald Trump's name is not allowed on the facade. Here's ABC's Catherine Falders.
3: The judge actually has scheduled an emergency hearing on this that will be tomorrow afternoon. But the Justice Department is threatening that the administration is just going to tear down the Kennedy Center altogether. And they say replace it with something like a large outdoor amphitheater. If the judge doesn't allow these renovations to move forward or for the president's name to be on the outside of the building.
2: A tech titan issuing a 6,000-word essay warning the public about the dangers of artificial intelligence.
4: Bill Gates says the computer industry that he championed is now a global threat. Gates saying he's in a state of shock as to why there's not more urgency on AI. He says on Semaphore, self-regulation, championed by so many in the industry and the White House, is not working. And he'll gladly debate anyone opposing mandatory reviews of any AI system that could be weaponized to make new molecules and unleash a pandemic. Wayne Cabot, ABC News.
2: A man seen harassing and chasing people in Philadelphia wearing a Chucky-style Halloween mask is now in custody. The 22-year-old, authorities say, arrested in Las Vegas. He'll be sent back to Philadelphia to face charges. I'm Michelle Franzen, ABC News.
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7: 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Checking traffic, looking pretty good. One hazard just came up, Santa Rosa Road at the off-ramp there in the North County on northbound 101. Weather, extreme heat warning, 90s and 100s. Inland valleys could be 100 to 105 in some locations. For the coastal valleys, like slow, mid-80s to low 90s. And at the beaches, about the same, maybe a few degrees cooler. Be careful out there. That's news, traffic, and weather together. I'm Kurt Olson now. 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
8: So here we go. It is Wednesday, August 26, 2026. I am Dave Congleton. Let's start today's show off a little differently.
9: We know you appreciate it.
8: We're not going to start off differently. We're not going to start it off differently. There we go. Let's try again. Oh, I swear to God. Now, here, screw it.

0: It is 3:07 on the Central Coast. I'm Dave Congleton. I apologize for that. Man, it's hot. It's Wednesday, August 26, 2026. Good to be with you. In this opening segment, I thought we would talk a little bit about Dolly Parton. It's amazing to me, just on the local angle, for example, Woods Humane Society, up until 4 o'clock today, in honor of Dolly Parton and her support of animals, all animals today, up until 4 o'clock, are free. You got to pay the county registration fee, but the adoption fee is being waived in honor of Dolly Parton, up until 4 o'clock today. At the Badana Inn, you might have seen the article in the Tribune. Dolly Parton used to come to the Madonna Inn regularly, and they have decided to name the booth in the steakhouse, the Gold Booth, Dolly's Booth, in her honor. Last night, the Empire State Building turned pink in her honor. Dolly Parton is called the Queen of Country. 11 Grammys, 3 Emmys, 100 million records sold, 49 studio albums. Not bad for a singer who wrote her first song at the age of 6. Joining me in studio is author Ray McDonald, author of the book. Merle Haggard's a friend of mine. Ray, nice to see you.
1: Nice to see you too, sir.
0: You can speak up.
1: Well, I'm old now.
0: Yeah. Okay. Also joining us, our country music expert, checking in from Bakersfield, Jack Hardy. Hey, Jack.
2: Dave, how you doing? Hey, Raymond, how are you, sir?
1: I'm good.
0: We're both doing well.
1: Thank you.
0: Jack, take us back to 1964 and your initial connection with Dolly Parton.
2: Oh, yes. You know, I didn't even know who Dolly Parton was in 1964, and it wasn't until years later I found out that's the year she actually graduated high school. But late summer 1964, I'm not quite 12 years old. I go with my family on a family vacation to Bozeman, Montana. And while we were there, everybody said, oh, you got to go to the Montana State Fair, which we did. And, State Fair, they had a rodeo. I had never been to a rodeo. It was awesome. Got to see, the Buck and Bronx and, all the rodeo stuff. And it was really something. And right as the rodeo was ending, they said, don't go away. We have this great entertainer all the way from Nashville going to be here. It took them about 10 minutes. They pulled in a flatbed trailer and set up a set of drums and a couple of amplifiers, and out comes this little bleach blonde gal strutting out there and got up there, and it was Dolly Parton. I didn't know, we didn't know who she was, but boy, let me just tell you, she just blew the roof off that place with her voice, and it was shocking because just little tiny things up there, and she's just belting out, these songs. And afterwards, there was a parade down the street, and we went and watched the parade. Well, she was in the car, the convertible, with I've forgotten his name now, but the governor of Montana at the time. So that kind of stuck with me. And then it wasn't but just a couple of years later, we started seeing her. My parents were huge country music fans. They were from Northeast Arkansas, and my mother was a singer. So we were drawn to that, and then we started seeing this little gal from East Tennessee, Dolly Parton, and we were just struck with how great she was. And then I find out she writes most of this stuff.
0: That's right. Yep.
2: She was an incredible. We've literally lost a giant of the music industry. I mean, she's up there. There are stars. There are even superstars, but there's a few of them in the stratosphere, like, Elvis or the Beatles and, those kinds of artists. And she's there. She's one of those.
0: Well, and when you saw her, she was 8. She would have been 18.
2: She was 18 years old. I later read, literally, the day after she graduated high school, she graduated on a Friday, she said, and Saturday, she loaded up her car. She lived in Sevier County, Tennessee, which is about 3 hours east of Nashville. And she loaded up her

0: Martin headed to Nashville, and her plan, I'm going there to be a star. She had been, she was on the Grand Ole Opry at 13 years old. So she had been around the music business, because she obviously was a gifted singer, and they noticed that. So she knew she had been on the Opry, but she was going back there to get her a record deal, and she did. She first got a writing deal, and then got a record deal.
1: Let me bring Ray into the conversation. So, Ray, what does Dolly Parton mean to you as a musician?
2: Well, she was a genius songwriter, lyricist, singer, arranger, producer, just an amazing musician. I first heard about Dolly about 1966 when I lived with Merle Haggard and his new wife Bonnie Owens and Buddy and Mike Owens, Bonnie's kids, in Oildale, Bakersfield. And it's like I was telling Dave before we started here about the first time I heard about Dolly. She was on tour with Merle in 1966, and he said she came on the bus, and she was absolutely beautiful. He said she didn't have a wig on, but her natural hair was shiny and beautiful. She didn't have any makeup on because she didn't need any makeup. She was just absolutely gorgeous. And we're teenage boys, and we're going, yeah, that sounds good.
1: That sounds good. Jack, you had a question you wanted to ask Raymond to see if he knew the answer.
0: Oh, yeah. You know, and I can do it with Raymond because, you know, we're friends. I shouldn't ask the question I already don't know the answer to, but there's a there is a very, very strong rumor that Merle Haggard, who is also one of those iconic artists, songwriters, that he wrote the song Always Loving You But Never Having You about Dolly Parton.
2: Yeah, absolutely true. He was not bashful about it. He wrote about it in his book. He talked about it in different interviews I saw through the years. He told me about it. And when he told me about it, I thought, this guy is in love. He was in love with her. It was about 74. He told me he was in, I think, Reno. It was the middle of the night. He was in love with her. He called her in the middle of the night in Nashville. The maid answered the phone. And, is Dolly up? No, she's sleeping. Well, can you wake her up? This is Merle. I wrote a song for her. I want to sing it to her on the phone. Well, she's sleeping. He said, well, go wake her up. So she did. And Dolly answers the phone. Merle, I'm laying in bed with my husband. It's the middle of the night. What is wrong with you? He said, I'm in love with you. I wrote a song for you. Well, just listen to it. So he sang her the song, Always Wanting You. And when the song got done, she says, Merle, if times were different, maybe me and you could have got together. But I'm married, you're married, and it ain't going to work.
1: I love it. Jack, what's your reaction?
0: Yeah. Well, yeah, I actually had heard that story. I didn't know it had been confirmed. Well, Merle was one of millions of men that was, you know, that was in love with Dolly Parton. I mean, if you go back, and they're on YouTube, go back and watch her appearances on The Tonight Show with Johnny Carson. He was in love with her.
1: Yeah, well, more like lust. Yeah. All right, let me take this break. We got Jack Hardy and Ray McDonald joining us. We're going to hear from Liz Summer a little bit. We're just talking about the incredible, indelible Dolly Parton, dead at the age of 80. This is Hometown Radio for the Central Coast. It is the Dave Congleton Show.
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1: Hey, it's Andy Morris here from First Look, inviting you to join me for another edition of the show tomorrow. We start things off with a fun talk with Zach Simopoulos, the market manager for Downtown Slow and Farmers Market. We follow that up with a happy hour. We've got the food bank coming in. Molly Curt is going to be dropping by to talk about what's going on there. Vincent Delgado from CESLOC has got some tips for seniors who feel they might be scammed. And then we've also got Sandra Cavanaugh coming in to kind of wrap up the show tomorrow. It's going to be a really good time. Hopefully you'll join us here on First Look.
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3: 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I remind you that Lindsay is selling approximately 2.7 times more in total sales volume per year than the number two agent in the county. She's currently ranked number one in San Luis Obispo, Los Sosos, Grover Beach, and Arroyo Grande. Tomorrow, Bakersfield. Grab the phone. Call her direct. 805-441-7744. Yes, please. Tell her Dave says hi. After that, go ahead, start packing. You'll be moving fast. License number 01868098.

0: All right, we are in conversation with Raymond McDonald in the studio. Merle Haggard's friend of mine, Jack Hardy, joining us from Bakersfield as we talk a little about Dolly Parton. And Jack, you were mentioning the songs she wrote. I just remind folks, she wrote her first song at the age of six.
1: Right. Oh, right. No, she had that gift. And it's a gift that's not given to everyone. And even amongst songwriters, there are some... There are songwriters, and then there's Dolly Parton, or there's Merle Haggard, or there's Jimmy Webb that get these songs, these amazing songs and ideas, and are able to put them out there in such a way that it touches your heart. Her song, "I Will Always Love You," was written so she could leave Porter Wagoner. She was on his show contractually, and she wanted to leave, and he didn't want her to leave, and I understand why he didn't want her to leave. She didn't write it as a love song. She wrote it as a goodbye song, if you listen to it. But it turned out to be this huge, iconic song. That one song alone, I talked to a friend of mine in the business in Nashville, and this was, let me think, I was back there in 2013, and he told me that as of 2013, she had made like $35 million off that one song.
0: Yeah.
1: You know, it's so loved, so out there. And just think, you know, Elvis wanted to record the song, but she wouldn't let him because Colonel Parker demanded half of the publishing on it. And she said, "No, that's my song. I own it. I want him to record it, but I don't want it bad enough to give it to you."
0: All right, something the two of you have in common, you have both been to Dollywood there in Tennessee. Ray, let me start with you. You went with Merle Haggard.
2: Yeah, he played there one night, and we drove back there, and there was a lot of people waiting for him. I remember this, and he was kind of surprised. There was 50 people waiting to take their photograph with him. And he knew Dolly very well. She wasn't there, but all these 50 people were waiting to take pictures with him. So he took pictures with two of them, and he goes, "Am I supposed to take pictures with everybody, single pictures?" And they go, "Yeah." And he goes, "Well, I'm not going to do that. I don't have time. Just get all 50 of you together, and I'll stand in front of you." So he did that, and that took care of that problem. But the place was amazing. It was like Disneyland, but up there in the hills.
0: Was it like an amusement park?
2: Yes.
0: Jack, what do you remember about it?

0: Well, Raymond's right. It is like Disneyland, but it's set in the foothills of the Smoky Mountains. So it's nothing's level. You're walking uphill or downhill, going from ride to ride or from, you know, presentation to presentation. There's singers everywhere. It's amazing. And it's a Dolly theme. And those folks back there, those people in that area, it's in Sevierville, Tennessee, which is right at the foot of the Smoky Mountains. It's about, let me think about this, it's probably about 20 miles or so east of Knoxville, which is a big city. Back there, she literally is almost worshipped. She has done so much, not only Dollywood, all the jobs that she has created, but her I know you're going to talk about the philanthropy, but she helps everybody back there. I mean, if there's any cause, she's in the middle of it. And it's just a wonderful, wonderful place to go. And I encourage anybody to go. If you like Disneyland, you will love Dollywood.
1: So is it more like Disneyland or more like Branson, Missouri?
0: Call it like a cross. Well, Branson, Missouri doesn't really have a theme park like Dollywood. It's more of a cross between Knott's Berry Farm and Disneyland. It's a country version of Disneyland, if you will. And they have some wild rides, but they have lots of venues. There's singers. It seems like on every street they've got a band or a singer singing. You can't walk down any street there without smelling some delicious, whether it's cinnamon rolls or fried chicken or something.
2: Stop it, Jack.
1: Getting us hungry.
0: Yeah. It really is an amazing spot.
1: Yeah. That's how you remember it.
2: Right? Yeah. I want to talk about I Will Always Love You.
1: Sure.
2: Real quick. When she had that song come out, it seemed like it was 74. I was a disc jockey in Bakersfield on KUZZ. And it was a number one hit. It was an incredibly beautiful song. She made a lot of money. Then when The Bodyguard came out with Kevin Costner and Whitney Houston, they discovered that song and said, let's use that as our theme song. Well, look what happened. Dolly said later that when she put that song out, she took a lot of money and put it in the bank. But when Whitney recorded it, she bought the bank.
0: Yeah.
1: That doesn't surprise you, Jack, does it?
0: No, it does not. It does. Oh, by the way, you know, we were tourists. We did the tourist thing. It was really a cool tour of the Nashville area. And it took you by a lot of stars, homes, and a lot of, you know, the plane crash site where Jim Reeves crashed and things like that. But they took us by Dolly Parton's house. And it's a beautiful property, but it was... a little bit ironic to me because it wasn't this giant mansion that you might have thought it would have been. You know, Dolly Parton, one of the biggest entertainers in the history of the world. And it's not quite modest, but I just thought, okay, Dolly's got her feet still on the ground. She's not trying to prove to anybody how wealthy she is. She's just living her life. And then, of course, she was married to the same guy for whatever it was, nearly 60 years. And, you know, how rare is that in that industry, you know? Yeah.
1: Even though Merle Haggard tried to take her away, right, Ray?
2: Sure did. He was unsuccessful. I did want to mention real quick that the first song I ever heard that Dolly wrote, Merle put it on his Mama Tried album, which came out about 67. And the song was called In the Good Old Days When Times Were Bad. And lyrically, it's unbelievable. You can, whoever is listening to this, I encourage you to try and find it, In the Good Old Days When Times Were Bad, by Dolly and Merle. And lyrically, it's genius. And of course, melodically, she was both. She was a genius. And I wanted people to know about that song.
1: Do you know about the song, Jack?
0: I have heard the song, and there's another one. I'm going to say Raymond probably will remember, if you think about it, she had a pretty good hit, I think it was in 67, on a song called Dumb Blonde.
2: Now that one I missed.
0: The whole premise is, I might be blonde, but I am not dumb.

0: She was funny. She was a funny lady, too.
1: But she, Raymond, come on. Dolly Parton and Merle Haggard never would have made it as a couple. That would not have lasted very long.
0: Probably not. But, you know, at one time, Merle did tell me that they talked about doing a duet album together. And it didn't work because in those days, the record companies weren't real excited about taking half of each artist, so they didn't allow it.
1: Jack, you were going to say?
2: Well, I'll just tag on to that, that you know, Dolly was one of those artists, and you know, like for instance, Willie Nelson, look at how many artists he's collaborated with. He's done duets with lots of them, and Merle did a few, obviously. But Dolly, if you go look, she's done duets with no telling how many artists. She was an artist that wanted to put her craft out there. And did. She wasn't afraid to put her pipes next to anybody, yeah. You know. And you know, she recorded the song Islands in the Stream with Kenny Rogers.
0: Well, I know who wrote that.
1: Yeah.
2: Well, Barry
0: Gibb. From the
2: Barry
0: Bee Gees.
2: Gibb wrote it, recorded it, and it went nowhere. And he convinced Kenny Rogers to do it. They were in the studio in L.A., and it just wasn't working. They had been in the studio and wasn't working. And finally, Barry said, "You know what? I think we need to bring a female voice in here."
1: And I'm going to stop you there because we need to go to news and traffic and weather with Ray McDonald, Jack Hardy, talk about Dolly Parton. This is Hometown Radio.
3: A single tick bite can change the way you eat. Experts at the American Medical Association warn that alpha-gal syndrome, an allergy that can develop after a bite from a Lone Star tick, causes the immune system to react to a sugar found in beef, pork, and lamb. Symptoms like hives, stomach pain, nausea, vomiting, diarrhea, or trouble breathing can show up to 2 to 6 hours after a bite. But after weeks or even months, some people suddenly find they're allergic to red meat. And for some, the reaction can be so severe, it becomes life-threatening. If you develop a rash, severe stomach pain, or nausea a few hours after eating red meat, especially if you've had a recent tick bite, tell your doctor. There's no cure for alpha-gal. Treatment focuses on avoiding any foods that trigger symptoms, though some people do improve over time, especially if they avoid more tick bites. The AMA says the best defense is to prevent tick bites in the first place by using insect repellent. With this Medical Minute, I'm Lionel Moyes.
4: ABC News, I'm Michelle Franzen. A judge approving the settlement deal reached between Meta and 52 states' attorneys general reached today to settle claims that Facebook and Instagram posed a mental health threat to minors. The social media giant agreeing to pay $18 billion to make major changes to its apps. Here's ABC's Elizabeth Schulze.
5: A default daily time limit of 2 hours for users under the age of 18. A ban on displaying numbers of likes or reactions to users under age 18. A ban on cosmetic procedure image filters, the option for some users under 18 to have a non-personalized feed. That is significant because that gets at algorithmic changes with these platforms.
4: Flash flooding in Nepal blamed for more than 150 deaths. Hundreds are listed missing, including 47 American tourists. Rescue operations continuing, but bad weather is hampering those efforts. Officials asking tour groups to cancel trips. Severe storms targeting parts of the Midwest and South today. This is ABC News.
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4: From ABC News, Wall Street Now. A mixed bag for Wall Street after the Commerce Department released new data showing inflation sticking at a stubborn 3.7%. The Dow Jones reports a 0.25% loss, with the tech-heavy NASDAQ and the S&P 500 also suffering some late-day losses as they await new earnings reports after the bell from companies including NVIDIA and Salesforce, which could provide a barometer for artificial intelligence spending. Apple is set to announce their new line of products, including a possible new line of Apple Watches or iPhones at 9 a.m. Cupertino time on September 9th. This surprise and shine event will be the first with new CEO John Ternus at the helm. As the world continues to mourn the loss of country music icon Dolly Parton, rideshare app Lyft says in her honor, they are offering half-off rides to local

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4: KBEC 920 News Time, 3:34, checking traffic, looking good right now. Maybe folks just don't want to be out on the road. It's so hot. Weather, we have a heat advisory, 90s and 100s. Inland valleys could be 103 to 105 in some of the inland valley locations. And for the coastal valleys and beaches, anywhere from the mid-80s to low 90s. That's news, traffic, and weather together. 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

0: All right, we're talking about the late, great, truly great Dolly Parton. Raymond McDonald, his book is Merle Haggard's Friend of Mine, available however you get books, joining me in studio. Jack Hardy is joining us from Bakersfield, our resident country music expert. Before I bring Liz into the conversation, Jack, I want to come back to you and give you a chance to finish up. Before the news break, you were talking about how the song Island in the Streams came together.
1: Well, yes, that was written by Barry Gibb, the Bee Gees, and they recorded it, but it didn't go anywhere. It didn't do anything. And he pitched it, and Kenny Rogers wanted to do it, and they were in studio with Barry, was in the studio helping produce the song, but it wasn't working. And at one point, Barry said, "You know what? I think we need a female singing partner on this." And Kenny made the comment, "I sure wish Dolly Parton was somewhere around here." Said she'd be perfect, and I've always wanted to record with her. You know, he had done some duets earlier. You know, Dottie West and Sheena Easton, and some of the others. Well, as it turns out, Dolly was literally in the building. She was there on business, and they said, "Well, she's here." They went, got her. She came to the studio, and literally an hour later, they had the song.
0: Amazing.
1: And of course, it went on to be this monstrous hit. You know.
0: Yeah. All right, so we've got Ray, we got Jack, and there are a lot of dimensions to Dolly Parton, not the least of which is the Dolly Parton Imagination Library. Always good to be in conversation with Liz Sommer, joining us from United Way, where she's the executive director. Liz, good afternoon.
2: Good afternoon, Dave, and thanks for having us on. You know,
0: sure.
2: United Way, San Luis Obispo County is just mourning, along with everyone else in the world. It's such a great loss of an extraordinary champion of children. Dolly started the Imagination Library back almost 30 years ago in honor of her father. He was a very smart man, according to Dolly, but he never learned to read. And so she started this program in his honor, sending children in her hometown county books so they could, you know, learn to read. And these books are

0: program. Parents can enroll their children from our website, grandparents as well, as long as the children live in San Luis Obispo County. And we raise money to cover the costs of the mailing. And Dolly's family, as many of you know, when she passed away, one of the requests they had was, you know, people want to do something. And one thing that they can do is they can support the Imagination Library. And we made that possible, and we're honored to do so. On our website, people can go on and make donations to this program and to help offset the costs that we have in making sure this book gets into children's mailboxes every year.
1: You mentioned 55,000. Just to put it in perspective, Liz, that's as if we gave one person, every person in San Luis Obispo, one book.
0: Yeah, it's really been impactful. Think about it. We started in 2009, and there are children who have gone through this program who've graduated from high school. So it's really remarkable the impression that it makes. And the books are in English, and they're in Spanish. They're bilingual. They're just the first book that they receive is A Little Engine That Could. That was one of Dolly's favorite books. There's a train in her logo for the Imagination Library because of this book and the story. And when you think of her life, I mean, there's a great correlation there. So, and I want to share one thing that the head of the Dolly Parton Foundation is called Dollywood, and the Imagination Library is part of that foundation. He sent this out to those of us who are involved in the program, and I just like to share it. He said,
1: sure.
0: You know, Dolly may have dreamed the Imagination Library, but we all helped her build it, and I want you to know how much that meant to her and how grateful all of us at the Dollywood Foundation are for you. And that's you as the partners and the families and everybody involved in this program. I also want to reassure you about something that I know will be on the minds of many of our partners and families today. Dolly Parton's Imagination Library will continue. We've prepared carefully for this day and for the future of the Imagination Library. Our organization is strong, our mission is clear, and our commitment to the children and families we serve has never been greater. Dolly didn't build the Imagination Library to last for her lifetime. She built it to last for theirs. And this is an important distinction and one I hope we will all carry with us in the days and years ahead. So she always had it in mind that this program would continue if she was no longer here with us, but that this effort that she so much championed would continue.
1: Jack, Jack, react to what you're hearing from Liz.
2: Yes, I'm actually somewhat familiar. I've followed Dolly Parton, and she's talked about this initiative. But just going right along with it, and it's just wonderful that she's done this and been an example for all of us to follow. 1988, Dolly Parton went to every 7th and 8th grader in Sevier County. That's her home county in Sevier, mm-hmm. Tennessee. And went to those 8th graders, 7th and 8th graders, and put them all in one room, said, pick a friend. And then she signed a contract with both kids in each couple there. She said, I will hand both of you a $500 check if you both graduate high school. If one of you don't, neither one of you gets it. The dropout rate in Sevier County went from 35% to 6%.
0: Wow.
2: Yeah. And when that happened, she went and personally handed checks to all these kids for fulfilling their contract. In 1989, she gave $500 to every kid in Sevier County that wanted to go to college. So this is a woman that was hugely invested in helping children.
1: Ray, you want to comment?
3: Well, I'm amazed by this. I don't know all of that. It's very, you know, what's so interesting about the media coverage is you learn so much about this lady. And what's been happening.
1: It's too bad she had to die to find out about it, though. Liz, what else do you want to say?
0: Well, you know, she started this program by touching the children in the county where she grew up. But this program is now, the Imagination Library is now in throughout the United States. It's throughout Canada. It's throughout the United Kingdom. It's throughout the Republic of Ireland, and it's in Australia. So that's a reach that this one person had to make sure people will learn to read. It's amazing.

0: that one person had. And her staff, we have a rep who comes and visits us, and she sent a note, and she said, you know, she was called the dreamer in chief. It was a dream, and that's what philanthropists do. They dream. They say, why not? And then they make it happen, and she's one of those.
1: I love it.
0: It's just remarkable.
1: All right, Liz Summer, thank you so much for sharing that information with us. We will talk again as we talk about the late, great Dolly Parton with Jack Hardy, Raymond McDonald. Jack, we've mentioned a little bit about her music, but let's come back to that, please. As I referenced earlier, Dolly Parton wrote her first song at the age of 6. Talk about her as a singer-songwriter.
2: Well, as I said earlier, she was one of those gifted ones. She you know, she had that connection to God or whatever in the ether that these songs come from, and I believe it's God. She could connect it. She could take it. For instance, she saw a bank clerk flirting with her husband and got upset about it. Well, instead of having a big fight with her husband over it, she wrote a song called Jolene. And she would take snippets of life and write these songs. I just posted on my Facebook page today a video of her. She was in Ireland, and she went into a pub with some of her friends, and she's literally going in for a pint, to have a pint. And they recognized her, and they wanted her to get up and sing a song. There was two guys up there with guitars. She jumps up there and sings, of all songs that she's got, she sings A Coat of Many Colors that she wrote. And if you listen to the words of that, and it's an autobiographical song, it's heartrending because she went through that as a kid in school, where her mother literally took rags, sewed them together, and made a coat for her because they couldn't afford to buy her a coat. And she writes this song, and then she talks about how the kids laughed at her when she was so proud of this coat. And here she turns into this international superstar because she could turn that pain in her childhood into words that meant something to other people.
1: Follow up on that, Ray. I mean, well, yeah, you work with Merle Haggard.
3: Well, that song in particular was probably her best lyrics song. That always blew my mind completely, that Coat of Many Colors. So when she got to school, after her mother had made this special coat for her, the mother told her, I'm making you a coat of many colors like Joseph wore.
1: Oh, yeah.
3: From the
1: right.
3: Bible story.
1: Yeah.
3: So she gets to school, and the kids make fun of her. And she said, my mother made this for me. Joseph had a coat like this. And shame on all of you. My coat is worth more than all your clothes put together.
2: Yes. Yeah.
1: All right. Let's hold that thought. We'll come back with Ray and Jack for one more segment about Dolly Parton. I'm Dave Congleton on AM 920. FM 96.5 News Talk, KVEC.
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0: So this is about Porter Wagner, Ray.
1: Yeah, well, come on. That song, if you didn't know about the Porter Wagner thing, talk about broken love, talking about knowing when to leave, talking about, hey, you're better off without me, and we both know that, so goodbye. I'm sure millions of people can relate to that.
0: How do you react to that, Jack? You agree with what Ray's saying?
2: Well, sure. I mean, when I first heard it, you know, I was like everybody else. I heard it on the radio. I thought, oh, man, that's a breakup love song if there ever was one. And, you know, those always work. But, of course, Dolly wrote it, and it was beautiful. But as it turned out, she didn't write it for that. She wrote it because when she was a struggling artist early on, Porter Wagner was a huge star. He's a Grand Ole Opry member, had his own weekly television show, huge touring act, and I'm forgetting the name of the girl singer he had with him. I've forgotten her name now, but at any rate, she was getting older and wanted to retire, and did, so they hired Dolly Parton, who was basically unknown, and Dolly's career did take off and did very, very well, and they did duets together. They had several hits together and duets. They were duo of the year several different years, and she was growing, and Porter wrote songs, but not like Dolly Parton. So she was wanting to leave. She wanted, you know, she had ambitions beyond just writing songs and recording country music. As we now know, she was in movies, and, you know, she's a business person, and she wanted to leave, and he said, no, I don't want you to leave. You're going to stay here. And so she wrote this song and went in to sit down with him and said, I'm leaving, but here, I want you to listen to this. And he did, and he finally agreed, said, let me produce it. And so they went in the studio and produced it. He did produce it. He was never happy about it. They reconciled later. He was never, ever happy about it. But that song it's incredibly powerful. Yeah.
0: So, Jack, I promised you a chance. You wanted to talk about the fact that one of the things that made Dolly Parton stand out is that she's basically non-political. I read one article today is that she's one of the last remaining artists who crossed the political line, meaning on the left and on the right, everybody loved Dolly Parton.
2: Yes. Well, it's true. And I think, you know, somebody joked, and I'm not sure it's a joke. It may be true. She's probably the last celebrity that everybody loves, you know, because, and I really believe it's because, my friend T. Staffel just texted me. It was Norma Jean that left. Porter Wagner and Dolly came on. Thank you, T. At any rate, Dolly was like, you know, Elvis was that way. If they'd ask him about politics, he'd say, hey, I'm an entertainer, and I don't want to talk about that. I have opinions, but I'm going to keep them to myself. But Dolly Parton was at the Vina Robles venue in 2016, and we went up there to see her, and it was...

0: about a month and a half before the 2016 election, and she was amazing. I mean, she energetic. She came out there bouncing around the stage, and just it was an awesome show, great show. And I've talked to lots of people that were there, and they all had the same opinion of the show. But at one point, she said, "You know, I know we're coming up to election, and everybody's asked me what do I think about this election." And she goes, "You know what? I know both of these people that are running for president, because I know them, and they're good people. And but you know what? Whoever gets elected, it's going to be fine. We're the United States of America, and we're going to be fine." And she got a huge round of applause for that. And I just wish more celebrities, you know, we all have our opinions, and I guess some of them want to spend them, but I think it would just be better if they would take the Dolly approach and just say, you know what, let's just enjoy my craft and my talent, and let's have fun, and let's not belly it up with politics and religion.
1: Ray, you wanted to talk specifically about the Dolly Parton song, Here You Go, Here You Come Again.
2: Yeah, I do want to pipe in very briefly about the politics thing with Dolly.
1: Sure.
2: I heard an interview with her 20 years ago, and they said, "Why don't you endorse somebody? Why don't you get involved in that?" She said, basically, "Well, I have opinions like everyone, but if I go one way or the other and say, well, I like this guy or this gal, I'm going to lose half my audience. Half of my fans, it's not worth it. I'm here to entertain and not be into politics." That was long ago.
1: Sure. All right, what about the song?
2: This song, I'm sure that Jack knows this song. A lot of people know this song. What's really strange is I was at Sprouts the other day, and on comes Here You Come Again, Dolly Parton. I hadn't heard it in probably 20 years, and here it is playing at Sprouts. And I'm going, man, these kids are over here. They probably don't even know what that is. But the older folks, we were looking at each other kind of winking like, we know what that is. It came out in 77, 78. It crossed over. She was a country gal, but she had so many songs that would cross over, and they'd be pop, like Islands in the Stream. And it's a great song. Here You Come Again, just when I thought I was all over you. But here you come again with that smile and that charm. And now I got to start all over again. That kind of a thing. Here You Come Again, one of her greatest songs.
1: Do either one of you know her first crossover hit? Jack, do you know?
0: I'm thinking. Kurt,
1: do you know?
0: I didn't know off the top of my head.
1: Well, I'm checking in with Kurt. Kurt, what was the song you played at the beginning of your shift today?
3: The song I played at the beginning of my show on the rock station was Dolly Parton with John Fogerty off her rock album from 2023. And it was them doing John Fogerty's song, As Long As I Can See the Light. And it touched me because I was thinking about Dolly when I was listening to it. But, yeah, I don't remember her first crossover. I remember playing Islands in the Stream on a soft rock station I worked at.
1: Well, here we go. Here we go. Dolly Parton's first major pop crossover hit was 1977, Here You Come Again.
2: That's what I thought.
3: I was thinking that, too. But
2: I didn't want to go out on a limb, Kurt.
3: Right. You got to love the lyrics to that. Ooh.
1: Written by the incredible Barry Mann and Cynthia Weil.
2: Wow. I didn't know they wrote it.
1: Yeah.
3: Me neither.
2: I kind of figured she wrote that too, but it's a wonderful production, great guitars in it. It's a great song.
1: Jack, we got a couple of minutes left. What else do you want to say about Dolly Parton?
0: Well, I would just encourage, you know, we're in this period right now where we're all a little bit numb, a little bit surprised, a little bit shocked, if you will. But, you know, this is an icon that we can, you know, I think they'll be playing Dolly Parton songs 1,000 years from now. And I think, you know, those of us that had the privilege of watching it in real time can say, you know, I was there. I heard it. I saw her. This is an iconic person that literally, when you think of the iconic entertainers over the last couple of hundred years, you know, few of them float to the top. You know, the Elvis or the Frank Sinatra, Nat King Cole, you know, Stevie Wonder, whoever. There's a few of them that float to the top. God doesn't let a lot of these guys loose or gals loose. But when he does, you end up with somebody like Dolly.

0: Parton. And she was just an amazing, amazing person. And we won't see the likes of her again, I don't think. Yeah. I was in Nashville in May and June, and I will tell you, she is worshipped there.
1: Yeah, all throughout Tennessee. All right, Jack Hardy, thank you so much for joining us. We appreciate your perspective. Ray, put a plug in for your book, please.
2: Yeah, it's called Merle Haggard Was a Friend of Mine. It took me 4 years to write it with my friend Rebecca Sharon and my son Benjamin McDonald, and we put it out about 5 years ago, and you've been very kind to promote it. I really appreciate it.
1: Available however you get your books.
2: Yeah, and I did want to say one thing about Dolly going to heaven. You see all these reports about Dolly's going to heaven and mom and dad are going to be waiting for you and grandma and all these people that love you. I thought Joseph's going to be there with his coat of many colors.
1: Okay.
2: That would be cool.
1: That'd be cool. All right, sir. I appreciate your time.
2: Thank you.
1: Off we go. We've got ABC News. Kurt will update us with time saver traffic and weather together. We're going to spend the 4 o'clock hour with Kevin Harris and Eric Stein. Slow Repertory Theater is getting ready to stage The Father. Tom Folks will be with us during the 5 o'clock hour. Trevor Norcross at 6:05. 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

0: and thousands to showcase the latest robot technology. ABC's Britt Clement is there.
1: More than 2,000 robots from 666 teams across 16 countries, although most of them are Chinese. They have been crashing into barriers, falling down. We've seen them march in formation, play football, throw punches, trying to navigate obstacle courses, even doing Tai Chi.
0: Back home, a court hearing has been set to discuss the future of the Kennedy Center as the Justice Department argues the performing arts facility faces structural decline without it. ABC's Catherine Falders.
2: The judge actually has scheduled an emergency hearing on this that will be tomorrow afternoon. But the Justice Department is threatening that the administration is just going to tear down the Kennedy Center altogether. And they say replace it with something like a large outdoor amphitheater. If the judge doesn't allow these renovations to move forward or for the president's name to be on the outside of the building.
0: Brian Koberger, who pleaded guilty last year to the University of Idaho quadruple murders, was granted a new hearing by a judge in his bid to reverse his guilty plea after he claimed he was pressured to falsely confess. His next hearing will be in June of 2027. NVIDIA reporting better than expected earnings after the bell, doubling its revenue from last year to a whopping $96 billion, beating estimates by about $4 billion. Dave Packer, ABC News.
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7: KBEC 920 News Time, 4:05, checking traffic. Things are flowing pretty good. Some slowing in the normal places, southbound 101 through Shell Beach and near the airport in San Luis Obispo and southbound 227. But the weather is what everybody is talking about. Heat advisory in effect, 90s and 100s inland valleys, the 80s and 90s for the coastal valleys and beaches. Some of the beaches, you may luck out and get upper 70s. All depends on where you are. It changes from town to town, I found out earlier. That's news, traffic, and weather together. I'm Kurt Olson. 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See.

0: All right, Kurt, thank you. Good to be back with you. I'm Dave Congleton, rolling through the afternoon. Tom Folks is going to be here during the 5 o'clock hour. Trevor Norcross during the 6 o'clock hour. Whew, we're busy. Look who's here. Two of my absolute favorite people. But I think it's the first time you've been together.
1: I think it is.
2: Yeah.
0: Eric Stein, really from PCPA.
1: Yep.
0: Kevin Harris from Slow Rep.
2: It's so good to see you, Dave.
1: Yeah.
0: Are you wearing the tie for me?
2: I am. Yeah. You like this? It's
0: Where's
2: Paul
0: your tie?
2: Revere.
1: Yeah,
0: Where's your tie?
1: I did not dress up. I'm sorry. I didn't get the memo.
2: Cargo shorts.
1: It's
2: terrible
1: hot.
2: For the
1: it's
2: radio.
1: Hot. It's hot.
0: It's hot. Isn't it hot in here?
2: I love it.
0: It's hot in here.
2: It's tropical.
0: Tropical.
2: Yeah.
0: Tree. You're talking about any update?
2: What?
0: The tree.
2: Oh, yeah.
0: Well, you said tropical.
2: Yeah. I mean, I'm sure a lot of your listeners have...
0: sent out the memo.
2: ...have seen the news, and Slow Rep couldn't be more thrilled that, you know, with the help of Master Arborist Matt Ritter and a collaboration between the city and Slow Rep, you know, the tree, we are moving the tree. We're gonna save that tree, which is what Slow Rep was more devastated than anyone when we received the news that that tree was damaged and it perhaps wouldn't survive our construction. I mean, it was absolutely devastating when we got that news last year. So to have this opportunity to save the tree and to continue construction of the

0: theater on our timeline, we could not be more supportive or happier about the project.
1: When's the moving date?
0: That is to be determined. Right now, the tree has been trenched, which means they dug some trenches around the tree and cut some of the larger roots, and it is being constantly irrigated. So since that trenching, which happened about 2.5 weeks ago, it's being irrigated to grow what I understand to be these small feeder roots, and those will be the roots that actually will help the tree survive when it's transplanted. So we have to wait for these feeder roots to grow, and then we will move it up the street.
1: Eric's got his next musical right here. Tree.
2: The tree.
1: Save the tree.
0: Tree, exclamation point.
1: Yes. Yep. There you go. It's got all the makings.
2: I'm writing it. It writes itself.
1: It does.
2: It writes itself.
0: Well, we just want to thank Matt Ritter from Cal Poly. He's a great guy, and he came to the city in Slow Rep with this idea about a month and a half ago, and we're so happy you stepped up.
1: Yeah. So how did this come together, the two of you working together?
2: Oh, boy. God.
1: Has this happened before?
2: I have gotten to direct for Kevin once before, right before the pandemic. Well, I guess it was like 2017 I got to direct the Glass Menagerie. For Slow Repertory Theater. Kevin was just real kind to bring me up and ask me to do that. And I loved it. It was one of my favorite directorial experiences and was really proud of the production. And every year just would always touch base with Kevin and see if there was any way our schedules would align. It's just hard. The schedules are, when you're in a show, it makes it really hard to do anything else. And so I'm always just so grateful that I get to be in shows and that I have a full-time position with PCPA. And the only drawback is it sometimes makes it hard for us to get to go out and do things with other people. And this year it lined up. It lined up kind of last minute, I would say. Kevin called me in June and said, hey, any chance you'd be available to do this? And it fit perfectly with my schedule.
1: Yeah. Why did you call him?
0: Well, I mean, Eric is one of my favorite artists on the planet and certainly one of my favorite human beings on the planet. And so every single year, you know, we were so lucky to get him for Glass Menagerie in 2017. And like you said, every single year we have a conversation. Can you do anything this year? But he's very, very busy and the schedules don't always align. So I couldn't be more grateful that it showed up, that his schedule opened up and lined up with ours, specifically for this project, which I think Eric is just a perfect director for.
1: Give us the dates and ticket information, please, Kevin.
0: You bet. The Father opens this Friday, August 28th, plays every Thursday, Friday, and Saturday at 7 p.m., and Saturday and Sundays at 2 p.m., through Sunday, September 13th. 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
1: Is this the official beginning of the new season?
0: This is the official first main stage show of Slow Rep's 80th anniversary season. We've been around since 1947.
1: Okay. So then, Eric, I know the Father because I saw the movie with Anthony Hopkins.
2: Yeah.
1: Same Father.
2: It is. The movie is based on the play. The play was actually originally written in French. Florian Zeller wrote it for a famous French actor. Just wanted to write something for this man, and he came up with this idea. And then it was translated by Christopher Hampton into English. And it's one of the most award-winning scripts out there. Won the Molière Award, won the BAFTA Award, won the Tony Award, and then, of course, went on to win several Academy Awards. The movie is amazing, but a little different. The movie, I think, is a little heavier. It's definitely a drama. Watching a man struggle and descend into dementia. The play is a little different. The play is more, it feels more like a mystery. You sit down and you try to figure out who's telling the truth, what's real, what's not real. And through this experience of kind of going on this mystery, this treasure hunt to figure out what actually did happen, what is real, what's not real, you get an experience of what it is like when somebody starts to struggle with dementia. Mm. I one of the things I read about the play that I loved was it's not so much about the plot, it's about the experience. It's one of the most incredible pieces I've ever had the fortune to work on. every night in rehearsal.

0: there's like light bulbs that go off that just make me want to chant the playwright's name, Florian Zeller. I don't know how his brain was able to come up with this. And I when you first encounter it, you might think, oh, this is random. It's so not random once you start to really pull it apart and realize, oh my God, everything that this man says is happening actually is happening. It just might not be happening in the way that he says it's happening.
1: Yeah.
0: If you liked Everywhere... What's the movie?
1: Everything, Everywhere.
0: Yeah, if you liked Everything, Everywhere, All at Once, this is the show for you. Because we like to say, in this play, everything is happening everywhere all at once.
1: Talk about the play, Kevin.
2: Yeah, this play has been on Slow Rep's radar for a very long time. We originally produced it as Ubu's Other Shoe staged reading about 8 or 9 years ago, before the pandemic. And the audience response to that reading was so overwhelming that we knew that we needed to that we needed to produce it on the main stage. And we waited a few years to do that until we could get the right director for it, until we could get the really the right main actor for it, to be honest with you, because our good friend Tom Ammon is playing the lead in this play, the Anthony Hopkins role, and The play just doesn't work without that actor, and so we're thrilled to have Tom back.
1: I think it's perfect casting.
0: Yeah, we're so lucky. It's like written for him.
2: Tom is an absolutely incredible actor. He's worked at Slow Rep a lot. I know he's worked down at PCPA. He's worked in all the theaters around here, and this is really a tour de force of Tom, and he's been working on it for several months. I mean, this is a very, very challenging role.
1: Talk about the role, Eric, and working with Tom on this pivotal part.
0: You know, Tom and I have been really focused on playing a character who is constantly occupied by something that the rest of the people on stage don't even know is happening. So it's really interesting. I think it's fascinating to watch a character try to put together a complicated puzzle in front of you. And how does he put together that puzzle when the pieces keep changing? So Tom has to play scenes more than once in different ways. One time he encounters, you know, he'll be in a scene and he'll encounter somebody, one actor in the scene, and then the next time that scene comes along, he encounters a completely different actor. And how does he adjust to all of the different stimuli that's coming at him?
1: All right, we got Kevin Harris and Eric Stein here. Slow Repertory Theater is Mounting the Father, directed by Mr. Stein. We got a lot more ground to cover right here on AM 920, FM 96.5, News Talk, KVEC. 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
4: On August 23rd, 1859, a time when San Luis Obispo was known as El Barrio del Tigre, the neighborhood of the tiger, since it was second only to New Orleans as the most dangerous town in the United States, Sheriff Francisco Castro conducted the first and only legal execution in San Luis Obispo County. Why'd you think they were called the San Luis Obispo High Tigers? In an ironic turn of events, on August 27th, 1938, San Luis Obispo's fire company, located on the first floor of the two-story building which also housed City Hall, was engulfed by flames, destroying the city's government headquarters in the building that used to be Charles Shoes. And on August 29th, 1947, the federal government officially transferred 1,057 acres of the former Estrella Army Airfield to be used as a commercial airport. Today we call it Paso Robles Municipal Airport. This week in San Luis Obispo County history has been brought to you by the History Center of San Luis Obispo County. Celebrating our nation's semi-quincentennial all year by taking a look at our local history, this is Executive Director Steve Schmidt. Happy 250th, America.
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0: This is the Dave Congleton Show, always your hometown radio talk show. A special kick to be in conversation with both Kevin Harris and Eric Stein. Solo Repertory Theater is mounting The Father, and Kevin's about to remind us of the ticket information.
1: The Father, it's a tragic farce. It's the full title of the play, which is very important, which we can talk about a little bit. It opens this Friday. It's the very first show of Slow Rep's 80th anniversary season. Opens this Friday, August 28th, runs through Sunday, September 13th, a Thursday through Sunday, five shows a week, only 14 performances. Easiest way to get tickets, just Google Slow Rep, and you can click on the tickets tab. 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
0: Eric, what does that mean? It's a tragic farce.
2: Yeah, that's a great question. Well, we are watching a man descend into the depths of dementia, and that's where the tragic part comes. But there is comedy along the way. There are farcical elements to it. In general, if we're really just going to look at farce, the thing about farce that's so fun and fascinating is people are very single-minded. They're like, I need it right now, and I'm going to do whatever I can to get that thing. And they think, I like to say in farce, they think in angular. They're like, I'm going this direction, and then I'm going to turn 90 degrees, and I'm going to go this direction. There's no curves in farce. That's kind of what Tom's character, Andre, is going through in this piece. He is single-mindedly trying to solve this puzzle, and he's going this direction, and then when something gets dropped in his way, he turns 90 degrees and goes a different direction. And so we get to watch this man deal with something very tragic in a farcical way.
0: Right. Other cast members we should mention.
2: We've got an incredible cast, and it's really fun for me too, because they're all alumni of PCPA. So I'm working with students of mine who have gone on to become professional actors, and they are all from different eras of my time at PCPA. So opposite Tom, playing Andre's daughter, Anne, is Rachel Teets is playing this part. I've known Rachel since she's 16 years old, and she probably doesn't want me to tell you how old she is now, but she's older than 16. And for me to get to work with Rachel on this has been just incredible, and she's so good in the show. I have I have a lot of experience. Both of my parents struggled with dementia, and watching my sister take care of my father and work with my father through that whole process has been incredible. Now to kind of transfer that information to Rachel and watch Rachel really manage this very familiar but really challenging experience of taking care of somebody who's struggling with dementia, she's doing an incredible job. And then we've got her husband, Mike Fiore, who is a PCPA alum and also one of our new resident artists. He's in the show as well, doing an incredible job playing a really complicated character. And then we've got Audrey Surzin, who graduated about 5 years ago, one of the best young actors I've ever worked with, and I will work with her any chance I possibly can get. And then we've got these two really cool characters called Man and Woman, who I'm not going to tell you too much about because they are kind of the mystery of the show. And that's being played by Ava Lovelace and Will Kennan. Also, Will is one of our new teachers at PCPA, and Ava graduated 2 years ago. So it's a pretty cool experience for me to have this room full of folks I've known for a long time.
0: Did you cast the show, Kevin? How did the casting work?
1: Yeah. I casted most of the show. Certainly Tom was contracted almost a year ago. I mean, as I said, we wouldn't have done the play without him. And the rest of the casting, I knew I had some people in mind, and Eric is a brilliant casting director, and everyone wants to work with Eric. And so Eric, you know, helped me out with some of the later casting roles. But we, as Eric said, we couldn't be happier with this group of people. It's such a great room.
0: Well, it's almost opening night. How's it coming together?
2: Yeah, it really is. And it is really one of the most fascinating and challenging pieces I've ever worked on. And just the sheer amount of lines that Tom and Rachel have, I am in awe of them nightly. It's going really well. We had two.

0: great run-throughs last night. That's something to mention. The show itself is less than 90 minutes long as well. So we're able to sometimes do, in rehearsal, we're able to do it twice sometimes to really get some repetitions in. I'm just amazed at the amount of balls they are juggling while they do this play.
1: You mentioned earlier with Anthony Hopkins and he won the Oscar.
0: Yeah.
1: Is it vastly different if I've seen the movie? Am I going to have a different experience at the play?
0: You're going to have a different experience, but it's not vastly different. I would say that the movie is a little more linear. The play is less straightforward in its timeline than the movie. But it's the same story, told just in a little bit of a different order, and maybe with a little more humor and a little more mystery.
2: I would certainly jump onto that. I mean, this play is a tragic farce, and something that Zeller did, which was so brilliant, is anyone who's cared for aging parents, whether or not dementia is involved or an aging family member, you know, it is a very tragic circumstance and unbelievably difficult circumstance. However, funny things happen all the time. Absurd things happen, and they are genuinely funny. And I think what Florian Zeller did, which is so wonderful, is really incorporate those very truthful, absurd, farcical moments into this play. Because just on a pure structural level, you don't want it to be an enormous bummer for less than 90 minutes. And also, that wouldn't be truthful. I mean, it's a very challenging circumstance to go through something like that. However, there are moments of joy and absurdity that I think that human beings lean into because they need to.
0: And I would just say real fast, what I love about it is, my mom struggled with dementia. And I remember one time when she was insisting that a raccoon was crawling through the window. And of course, we look over and we don't see a raccoon crawling through the window. And how she was really trying to show us that a raccoon was crawling through the window did become somewhat comical. But what I love about this play is you as the audience member understand why my mom was saying there's a raccoon crawling through the window, because you as an audience member are seeing the same thing that that my mom was seeing, so to speak. So I love that aspect of it, is all of a sudden you're like, oh, it's not that they were losing their mind or didn't know what they were talking about. There's something very clear happening that we just aren't experiencing the same way they are experiencing it.
1: Kevin Harris, Eric Stein on this broadcast. The Father opens this weekend at Solo Repertory Theater, opening show of the 80th season. Kevin, before the news break, what are the remaining shows in the season?
2: We, of course, we have an entire stage reading series, Our Ubu's Other Shoe. It's our 22nd season of Ubu's Other Shoe. I definitely encourage you to go to our website and see what we have lined up. Our artistic director for that series, Michael C. Brass, has put together just an incredible slate of plays. On our main stage, right after that, we have a beautiful, hilarious play called Gutenberg the Musical. And that's going to be starring Slow Rep and community favorites Toby Tropper and Jeff Salisbury. It's about two losers and bad writers who write a musical about the inventor of the printing press, Gutenberg, and they're trying to sell it to a bunch of producers. It's like a preview of their brand new musical, and it's just a hilarious show. It was just on Broadway with Andrew Rannells and Josh Gad, ran for a few years. It's just fantastic.
0: And it's written for these guys. It's like the show was made for Toby and Jeff.
1: Yeah. I'm going to have a cameo.
2: You will have a cameo. We're going to be having several prominent, infamous members of our community showing up in Gutenberg.
1: I just want to do mine before Eric Stein does his.
2: That can be arranged.
1: I don't want to have to follow him.
2: No.
1: All right. So
2: we can do that.
1: You got Gutenberg !
2: Yeah. Then after that, we are bringing back the Million Dollar Quartet crew. We got the same actors coming back. They just love San Luis Obispo. Unfortunately, they love working at Slow Rep. And we are doing Million Dollar Quartet Christmas for the very first time. This is an entirely different play than Million Dollar Quartet, but it has all the same characters.
1: I believe this is the one where it's Christmas Eve and Elvis and Sam Cooke or whatever, they all come together for Christmas Eve,
2: they,
1: right?
2: They all come together for Christmas Eve.
1: Dinner.
2: They bake some cookies.
0: And Elvis finds out it's a Wonderful Life?
1: That's right. Yeah. Yeah. That's right.
2: And there's a dreidel introduced.
1: Elvis has a little bit too much turkey.
2: Right. We can't wait to have them.
1: Is
2: all
1: it Christmas
2: back.
1: Songs?
2: It's Christmas songs from that era. Okay. Yeah. So
0: it's really
2: all
0: fun.
2: Of your favorites, and it is just such a hoot. And again, all the

0: are playing their own instruments. It's live music, live singing, and you get to see some of these icons live on Slow Rep stage. Okay. After that, we're bringing in Forever Plaid, which is just one of the classic musicals of the last 35 years. We have never done it at Slow Rep before, and we have, it's about a barbershop quartet who meet their deaths and they are in the afterlife trying to figure out where to go from there. It's a beautiful show. We have a beautiful cast lined up for that. Right after that, we're doing a play called Seminar, which is the one I really want you to see, Dave. I wish you could be in this if you were an actor, which you are not. But you would be wonderful. You would be wonderful in one of these roles. It's all about a writer's workshop with an abusive writing teacher.
1: I want to audition.
0: We'll bring you in as a consultant. We'll pay you $26 to come in for a rehearsal.
2: I'm there, man. No. I could do that. Ever see Whiplash?
3: Yeah.
2: Oh, my God.
0: Yeah.
2: I could be that guy.
0: You are that guy.
2: I'll throw something at a student for you.
0: I wouldn't sell yourself short. You can be meaner than that.
2: All right, here we go. News, traffic, weather, back with more of our hometown radio conversation.
4: From ABC News Tech Trends. Apple has pulled the wraps off two new computers. The new Mac Mini gets the company's latest M6 processor and starts just under $900. That's about $100 more than the last generation. Meanwhile, the more powerful Mac Studio can now be optioned with a souped-up version of the current M5 chip called the M5 Ultra. That will set you back at least $5,500. Uber is rolling out a new feature designed to give parents some peace of mind while their kids are in a rideshare. Now, after a parent hails a car for their child using Uber's teen accounts, they can watch a live stream of that ride from the selfie camera on the driver's phone. Uber says all videos will be deleted after 2 weeks unless a safety report is submitted. And to celebrate 25 years of Xbox, the company has revealed a lineup of special edition controllers, keyboards, and other peripherals, all of which are translucent green. With Tech Trends, I'm Mike Dubusky, ABC News.
5: ABC News, I'm Dave Packer. Tragedy in Nepal. Local officials say at least 160 people are dead, hundreds missing, including dozens of American tourists after flash floods ripped through the Nepal-Tibet border. ABC's Lama Hassan at the foreign desk.
6: The flood was so powerful, so destructive, it washed away everything in its path, villages and damaging roads. The flood hitting early on Wednesday morning, just north of Nepal's capital, Kathmandu.
5: It's believed all that water came from a section of a massive glacier that collapsed. Facebook and Instagram's parent company, Meta, will pay roughly $18 billion to settle a lawsuit accusing the company of deliberately making it difficult for children to stop scrolling. Meta did not admit wrongdoing. A military judge ruled today that the self-proclaimed mastermind of the 9/11 attacks, Khalid Sheikh Mohammed, will stand trial in June of 2028. He was captured in 2003 and has been held at Guantanamo since 2005. This is ABC News.
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10: KBEC 920 News Time, 432. Checking traffic. Looking pretty good. Slowing in the normal places. Southbound 101 as you enter Shell Beach. Also, south 227 near the airport in San Luis Obispo. One hit and run. at the CHP office in San Luis Obispo.
2: I'd really run. That was a hit run. I'd really be running.
10: You know how I like to complain about the hit and runs. They did it right there in front of them this time, it looks like. Weather is what everybody is focusing on. Heat advisory in effect. 90s and 100s inland valleys.

0: the mid-80s and low 90s for the coastal valleys and beaches. Be patient. It will cool down tonight into the 60s. 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

0: 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Kevin Harris is with us from Solo Repertory Theater. Eric Stein is with us from PCPA. But Eric is directing the new slow reproduction of The Father, which Kevin is about to remind us of.
1: The Father, a tragic farce, opens this Friday, August 28th. 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
0: Anything about language or anything we need to warn?
2: Not so much. A little bit of language. Two or three times somebody will
1: PG, say, the PG-13. There you go. Being real strict about it.
0: Eric, how did you meet Kevin? How long ago does this relationship go back?
2: My wife got hired to come back to the Great American Melodrama, and I had no job and was just out here.
0: What year would this have been?
2: This would have been 2001, okay. I think. I heard that there was a little theater in a bus station in San Luis Obispo called Centerpoint, and I just wandered in, not knowing what to expect, and saw this incredible, incredible production of a David Mamet play, and the lead in that play was Kevin Harris. Kevin, did you direct that as well?
1: The other actor in the play, Bob Peterson, he and I co-directed it. We basically directed the scenes that we weren't in, and we came up with a pseudonym for the director.
2: I love that. Yeah. I love it.
1: Everything was very low rent at Centerpoint. It was a wonderful time.
2: It was an incredible play and amazingly acted. And so I stayed after the show in the lobby, and you know, I'm a little bit imposing of size, and I kind of wandered up to Kevin with my black and white headshot and said, "Hi, I'm an actor. I just moved to the area, and I thought you guys were amazing. Here's my headshot and resume." And I think I scared him a little bit, but that was how it started.
1: I still have that headshot in my office. Eric has hair in it. It's amazing.
2: I have a lot of hair.
1: He's wearing a leather jacket. He's kind of leaning, and he has some hair. It's of course, like when he came up and introduced himself, I had already been a big fan of his from the melodrama. I mean, he was a legend as soon as he got into town. And so I knew exactly who he was, and I just couldn't be happier that he had found his way to the bus station to see a David Mamet play.
0: It's interesting to me. Centerpoint still lives on. It's like the dark room and Insomniac Video of theater.
1: Yeah.
0: The hardcore theater people still look back on Centerpoint.
1: It was a very, very special place. And, you know, as the decades go on, it closed in 2002, I believe. And then we moved it to New Orleans right after that, once we lost the lease at the Greyhound bus station. It used to be in the old Mario's Cafeteria right there on South Street. And now it is the back room of the O'Reilly's Auto Parts, which is there. And I just had to go in last year in order to get a new headlight for my car.

0: 1990. Okay. I went through the training program. But then, and my first professional job was at the Great American Melodrama. It's where I met my wife, Jackie. And then we left for, 12, 15 years. Worked all over the country, and I spent 6 years in New York. Got to do some fancy stuff in New York, and but we always wanted to live on the Central Coast, so we came back just to see if it was possible. Could we be actors and live where we actually want to live? And so we gave it a try, and it ended up working out.
1: You know, much like Saturday Night Live, depending on your age and your experience and where you what you were doing, everyone, the melodrama has like these dream casts. You know, everyone has their favorite cast of Saturday Night Live. And there was a period where Eric was there and Susie was there and Chuck McLean and Bree Murphy and all these incredible Jordan Richardson, just incredible actors that were there for a period of 4, 5, 6 years all together. And, you know, just growing up in the theater, that was certainly my just all-star melodrama cast. And I think a lot of people still feel that way.
2: Do you want to say anything about John Schenker?
0: Wow. You know, that's a... So John Schenker is the owner and artistic... The founder, owner, and one of the founders of the Great American Melodrama. He started it with Annette Carlin. And an amazing man. We lost him on August 1st. In actually profound connected to the father, as John was struggling with dementia there towards the end, but never lost his spirit, never lost his joy. He gave so many of us our firsts. Our first acting job was because John took a chance on us. So many of us, our first directing job was because John took a chance on us. Even my very first writing job, the first thing I ever wrote that got produced in front of people, John took a chance on me. He was an amazing man and an amazing artist and an amazing teacher and an amazing mentor who really opened his doors to everyone and created a really special place. I don't know any other theater that has the same type of situation that the melodrama does. I quick story, I was directing something at the melodrama, and I was in the box office, and somebody walked in, bought a bunch of tickets for the show, and on the way out the door, they turned around and said, "Oh yeah, what's the show?" They had no idea what the play was. They just knew that they were going to come to the melodrama and have a great time. So they, I don't know, I didn't, maybe Kevin can chime in on this as well. I don't know any other theater that isn't reliant on title recognition.
1: No, and that's something that I know that it's slow rap, and certainly when I was at Centerpoint and so many other theaters, they use the melodrama as an example, because I mean the melodrama is so unique. It is such an institution in this community, but the ultimate success of any theater is when an audience member doesn't care what's playing. You know, they will just buy a ticket to the melodrama, and that's what they say. They say, "What are you doing on Saturday?" They don't say, "I'm going to go see, you know, Love on the train tracks," or say, "We're going to the melodrama. We're bringing the whole family." And that's something that I think that all theaters should strive to do, have that sort of consistency of quality, consistency of product, and experiential effect on your audiences that it becomes a destination theater.
2: We're chatting with Eric Stein and Kevin Harris, two of the best. Kevin has Slow Repertory Theater. Eric, of course, is with PCPA, but Eric is coming up to direct The Father, which opens this weekend at Slow Repertory Theater. Eric also has a story, I believe, about Tim Curry, the legendary Broadway actor and movie actor who passed away also at the age of 80 this week.
0: Yeah, we just lost Tim Curry yesterday. So many people know him as Dr. Frankenfurter from the Rocky Horror Picture Show, or from Wadsworth, the butler from Clue, and so many other things. I had just the super lucky experience. When I was in New York, I got to do a Broadway show. I did the Broadway Christmas Carol, and Tim Curry played Scrooge. And I traditionally in the show, I played what's called one of the charitymen, the guys who come in towards the beginning of the show and asks Scrooge to donate money, and he has some of his famous lines like, if they be like to die, they should just do it and decrease the surplus population and things like that. So it was really cool to get to play one of the charity men opposite Tim Curry, but I also understudied the Ghost of Christmas Present, and I got to go on as the Ghost of Christmas

0: present opposite Tim Curry. And just what a dream. My, of course, Rocky Horror Picture Show, so fun. But for me, as a little 15-year-old, there was nothing better than the movie Clue. And Tim Curry in the movie Clue playing Wadsworth, like... There are times when I'm on stage and I just pretend to be Tim Curry playing Wadsworth. That's how I find my way into a role. Like, it's just such an incredibly comedic genius role, and he did such an incredible job. And so all of a sudden, 10 years after I saw that movie, I'm standing opposite him on stage, getting to work with him. And what a generous and kind man. And of course, he's going to be very missed.
1: I'm much, much younger than Eric, so my Tim Curry, my Tim Curry go-to was always Muppet Treasure Island. And, of course, you know, Rocky Horror is great, and it is great. I just have way too many memories of you know, getting rice in my hair and getting pelted by toast.
2: I got stuck in the front row once.
1: Oh, I mean, that can be a real nightmare. I mean, it's really terrible. It's just an incredible loss. It's been very difficult over the last 5 to 6 years since he's been physically deteriorating, you know, seeing that process. And it's just a loss to the theater and entertainment industry.
2: All right, short break. 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
2: 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Cafe Roma, if you know, you know. So I got interrupted here because of my live spot. So North by Northwest, it's a theater up in San Francisco on Gary Street.
0: Okay.
2: And they're doing a stage version of Hitchcock's North by Northwest.
1: That sounds great.
2: It sounds
1: great. Check that out.
2: Because it's kind of like 39 Steps,
1: yeah,
2: where they pulled it off.
1: I'm
2: wondering if it's the same.
1: Great source material for that, for sure.
0: It's also interesting because they're really pushing small shows right now because they're more producible.
1: Yeah. You probably shouldn't mention my name at Cafe Roma, just to be honest.
2: What happened now?
1: When Susie Newman and I began this, whatever we have, 12 or 13 years ago, we actually got kicked out of the Cafe Roma bathroom.

0: room for making out in there. So
1: all right.
0: Yeah. Wow. It was pretty embarrassing. This was 12, 13 years ago.
2: Were you in the men's
0: ago.
2: Room or the ladies' room?
0: We were in the men's room. Oh. They weren't too happy about it. They were nice about it, but we were pretty embarrassed.
2: By all means, mention Kevin Harris'
0: name. Don't mention my name.
1: Mention the Kevin and Susie Memorial bathroom?
0: That's right.
2: I mean, you must have a special drink in your honor. Have you ever been back?
0: Yeah, yeah, I love Cafe Roma.
2: All right.
0: I always have those big sunglasses and mustache on.
2: I will take you there as my guest.
0: I would love to have, I would love to have dinner with you.
2: Bring peace, and I won't go in the bathroom with you.
0: I'll follow you in. I have a couple people to apologize to.
1: Is it still the same owners?
2: Yeah.
1: All right, okay, well, watch out.
2: Is that a true story?
0: That's a true story. Yeah. It's a wild night.
1: Are we on?
2: Apparently, Kevin's on something. Yeah. Eric, what's happening at PCPA?
1: We are about to start our 63rd season with this really funny show called La Commedia of Errors. And what it is, it's Shakespeare's Comedy of Errors, but it's been adapted into a modern bilingual play. So it's basically half in English, half in Spanish, about twins who were born on either side of the border, and hilarity ensues. It is a really funny show. I actually saw the original production of this play up at the Oregon Shakespeare Festival several years ago, and just fell in love with it, and had been mentioning it to our artistic director for years, that it's something that I thought would play really well for us. And then the wonderful Kristen Celaya walked in with the script and just said, hey, we have to do this. And Mark listened to her finally, and so we're doing it. And it's a really funny show with some incredible actors playing twins. So Alexander Pimentel is playing two people, twins, and Mariette Martinez, they're playing two people, twins. So
2: what's your holiday show in December?
1: We're doing The Wizard of Oz, and we're doing it with a really fun twist. We're bringing in a group called Two Ring Circus, and it's going to be a circus approach to The Wizard of Oz. If anyone saw our production of The Little Mermaid back in 2019, that too was a circus production done with this same group, Two Ring Circus. So that was such an incredible experience and so much fun that we're going to give
2: it
1: a try.
2: What do they bring to Wizard of Oz?
1: They bring silks, so flying monkeys on silks. They bring the Lyra, Glinda inside the Lyra. They bring acrobats flying up into the rafters during the tornado. That's just the beginnings of all of the different things that it's going to be a spectacular production done in kind of a new and fun way.
2: And don't you have, isn't Mark retired now?
1: Yeah, so, well, Mark Boer, our wonderful artistic director, is retiring on December 20th. So The Wizard of Oz will be his final show as director while being artistic director. Of course, we're hoping that we get him back in the future as a guest. But Wizard of Oz will be his last show as artistic director.
2: Have you replaced him yet?
1: Yes, we have a wonderful woman coming in named Valerie Rochelle. Val Rochelle has a history with PCPA. She was actually the casting director before me, and she trained me to become a casting director. And she, for the last 15 years, has been running the Oregon Cabaret Theater up in Ashland, Oregon, in addition to being a freelance director working all over the country, and also teaching at universities like NYU and Southern Oregon University. So she comes to us with a great deal of experience, and she's also been part of the family for years. We are really looking forward to having her join us.
2: Well, looks like they're in good hands, Kevin.
0: It looks, yeah. We absolutely love Val. You know, we lots of local actors who work at PCPA, and that's why this theater community is so great. We share a lot of actors. We're all a big artistic family at PCPA in the melodrama, and, you know, strangely enough, Oregon Cab is really kind of a sister theater to us. A lot of the same people work in all three of the places.
2: Hmm. So, Kevin, how are things in general at Slow Repertory Theater?
0: They're doing. I am happy to report that for the first time since COVID, we have exceeded the amount of season ticket sales that we have had since COVID, because, you know, every theater company across the nation took a huge season ticket subscription hit after COVID, and it took us, you know, 6 years to build it back up. And now

0: Things are looking great. Our subscriptions are going well. I just checked the website. This is the power of this show. We've already sold a bunch of tickets for The Father for opening weekend. Friday only has a few tickets left. Saturday has 5 tickets left at 2 p.m. Things are looking great, and we're going to have we're very, very happy about the relocation of the tree. And as you know, as I've been talking to you about this for the last 14 years, Slow Rep and the city have been partnering to build a new 2-theater performing arts complex as part of the new designated cultural arts district in downtown San Luis Obispo. And I can't say much now, but we will have some very, very big news next time I talk to you.
1: Here's the news I'm hoping for is that at least when you go down Monterey Street, it's going to be better lit than it is now.
0: I can guarantee you it'll be better lit, and all the bathrooms will be private.
1: Well, you'll make sure of that. No, friends of mine bought a house, and they wanted to celebrate, so we all met at Ox and Anchor. And I parked at the brand new parking structure. Yeah. It was fine. Walked up, it was fine. But as I walked back, it's like, man, it's dark down here.
0: Yeah.
1: You couldn't see at all.
0: It does. I know some of the new lighting hasn't gone in there yet, and as soon as we have a whole lighting landscaping plan, it's going to be just a premier performing arts center right in downtown SLO. It's going to look beautiful.
2: We're so excited about it. I just can't wait.
0: Yeah.
2: This new space that SLO Rep's going to be in is going to be a game changer for the arts community and theater all over the Central Coast.
1: You're the outsider there, Eric. Talk about the impact of this.
2: I think it will help us continue to become a destination for theater lovers, folks in the same way that Ashland, Oregon, or Cedar City, Utah, Creed, Colorado, these destination, it's such a wonderful thing for the community. Wonderful people coming into the community who love the arts, who are community focused people who want to come in and not just see shows, but spend their money at all over the town, in restaurants and museums and shops and stores, gas stations, everywhere. I think that theater breeds theater, and the idea of having folks come to this wonderful new space in San Luis Obispo is going to be not just wonderful for SLO Rep, but wonderful for theaters up and down the Central Coast.
1: Kevin, I told Patty Thayer, your ace marketing director, I've already made a small donation.
0: And it's very much appreciated.
1: But I'm going to come back and give you more because you are trying to save the tree.
0: Thank you.
1: Well, I think
0: I appreciate that.
1: It's, a lot of people would have just said, hey, it's too bad.
0: No.
1: But you guys are at least making the effort, and I think the community needs to support you on that.
0: Really appreciate you saying that.
1: I hope other people will join me in upping their donation a little bit. Eric, what's the hot play out there these days? What's killing on Broadway?
2: Oh, my gosh, on Broadway. There is this play that I am obsessed with. It won the Tony Award. It's called Liberation by Bess Wahl. And I think that that's going to be a play that's going to be produced quite a bit over the next 5 years. So if you are somewhere and you see that there's a theater company nearby doing the play Liberation, I think you should get in your car and go see that play.
0: Eric just gave me a copy of the play, and I can guarantee you it'll be on SLO Rep stages within the first 2 years of opening this new theater.
1: Can you believe he's never seen Hamilton?
2: I know. What is that about?
1: I've seen Hamilton.
2: Do you think he thinks he's a little too good for it?
1: I drove all the way to San Francisco to see Hamilton.
2: I drove to L.A. I drove to L.A. twice to see it.
0: I don't like all the rapping. I remember when Hamilton came out, when NPR played Hamilton. They made Hamilton, available. And we all lost our minds over it. It was fantastic. But nobody lost their mind as much as this guy right here, Eric Stein. Yeah, you were on Facebook saying, this has changed my life.
2: Yep.
0: This is going to change theater forever.
2: 400 years from now, we will still be analyzing and talking about the same way I think Lin-Manuel Miranda is the new Shakespeare, the new Bard.
0: Well, we'll see how his adaptation of
2: I do.
1: You still think that about
2: Hamilton? I do think that I think that about Lin-Manuel Miranda, and I love Hamilton. I think Hamilton is phenomenal.
0: It is absolutely brilliant.
1: One last time, please, Kevin, for The Father.
0: The Father, a tragic farce. SLO Rep's first show of the 80th anniversary season opens this Friday.